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That was Charity Gale with Amen. Hello there, I'm Mark Yellen Brown, and you're listening to another heart-restoring, love-fest of a show that I like to call Feasting on Jesus. On today's show, I'll be telling you about Jesus. I'll be sharing my heart about my friend, my King, and my God. There is no one like my Jesus. He is before all things, and above all things, and in him, all things hold together. Through him, everything was created, and in him, we have peace with God.

That was Lenny LeBlanc with Love Came Down. Let me tell you about my Jesus. Firstly, he is alive. He's alive now as you hear my voice. Not only is he alive, dear listener, but he's with you and me right now by his Holy Spirit. Whether you know him or not, whether you believe in him or not, this is something you can absolutely know when you invite him into your life as Lord and Saviour. Gosh, that sounds like religious language. Lord and Saviour. I mean that you invite him into your life to take over, be in charge, as God, as someone who has saved you from death. Jesus died for us on the cross. Jesus died for you on the cross, taking the punishment for all our sin, past, present, and future sin. 1 John 2:2. He is the atoning sacrifice for our sins, and not only for ours, but also for the sins of the whole world. John 11:26. And whoever lives and believes in me shall never die. Do you believe this? So firstly, he's alive. And when he's your Lord and Saviour, you can realise this wonderful truth. Jesus is in us and with us. And that is life transformative. We participate by treating it as the most important relationship in our lives. And we will want to do that as we get to know him. The first point of contact in getting to know Jesus is through the Gospels. I recommend you start with reading the Gospel of John, which beautifully illustrates his amazing character.

That was Anne Wilson with My Jesus. Let me tell you about my Jesus. Let me share what I've discovered about my Jesus. He's my Jesus. He's yours as well, of course, but he's definitely mine. I've discovered him to be exactly as described in Galatians 5, 22 to 23, in terms of his character. But the fruit of the Spirit is love, joy, peace, long-suffering, kindness, goodness, faith, gentleness, self-control. Against such there is no law. Also, because Jesus is God the Son, he is love. In 1 John 4:8, it describes him as love. So we look at 1 Corinthians 13, 4-8, and we can substitute love for God. Love suffers long and is kind. Love does not envy. Love does not parade itself, is not puffed up, does not behave rudely, does not seek its own, is not provoked, thinks no evil, does not rejoice in iniquity, but rejoices in the truth, bears all things, believes all things, hopes all things, endures all things. Love never fails. That's what my Jesus is like in my experience of 30 years knowing him. He is love and he never fails. I think his kindness and patience with me has been astounding. I can be such a mess up artist. He's so beautiful, so worthy of my everlasting worship. He burns in my heart. That's what happens when we take his word seriously. Listen to this. I've used this scripture so many times, but it's our life's roadmap. John 14:6. Jesus said to him, "I am the way, the truth, and the life. No one comes to the Father except through me." If we could ever really get that as a revelation from the heart of God and make it our map for life. Jesus is our way, our truth, and our life in every situation. And I've said that so many times on this show. Listen to this from Ephesians 3:19. To know the love of Christ which passes knowledge, that you may be filled with all the fullness of God.

That was Mark Barlow with Face to Face. Let me tell you about my Jesus. Ephesians 3:19. To know the love of Christ, which passes knowledge, that you may be filled with all the fullness of God. What an incredible promise. The more we know the love of Jesus, the more we will be filled with the fullness of God. That sounds way too far out, way too incredible. But Jesus is the Word of God, and He is also the truth. So I suppose we better believe it. Jesus is God the Son for eternity, always has been. And when the Word became flesh, John 1:14, when Jesus came to earth, He revealed the true character of God. John 14:7-9. If you had known me, you would have known my Father also. And from now on, you know Him and have seen Him. Philip said to Him, Lord, show us the Father, and it is sufficient for us. Jesus said to him, Have I been with you so long, and yet you have not known me, Philip? He who has seen me has seen the Father. So how can you say, Show us the Father? Here are some more incredible scriptures that reveal Jesus as part of Trinity God, Father, Son, and Holy Spirit. Hebrews 1:3. Who being the brightness of His glory and the express image of His person and upholding all things by the word of His power, when He had by Himself purged our sins, sat down at the right hand of the Majesty on high. And Colossians 1:15-20. He is the image of the invisible God, the firstborn over all creation. For by Him all things were created that are in heaven and that are on earth, visible and invisible, whether thrones or dominions or principalities or powers. All things were created through Him and for Him, and He is before all things, and in Him all things consist. And He is the head of the body, the church, who is the beginning, the firstborn from the dead, that in all things He may have the preeminence. For it pleased the Father that in Him all the fullness should dwell, and by Him to reconcile all things to Himself, by Him, whether things on earth or things in heaven, having made peace through the blood of His cross.

That was Lucy Grimble with Clean. Let me tell you about my Jesus. So he's alive, he's God, he's only good, and he's our roadmap to life. He is our life. I want to share some of my own personal experiences with Jesus in my life as a Christian. I made Jesus Lord and Saviour 30 years ago, and my love for him has grown as I've experienced his love. I think he's touched my heart most through hearing him speak to me, and it's always been revelatory. I've shared before many times in these shows about some of these experiences, but not only are they worth sharing again, it's so good for the soul to remember these precious times because they remind us of his ever-present reality. Jesus is ever-present reality with us. Also, it's worth noting that Jesus, when he's spoken to me, has used the Word of God, some particular scriptures to give me some of those revelations. So let me encourage you, dear reader, to dig deep into the Word of God. Not as I should do, but as an imperative for knowing more of God. I remember early on in my Christian walk, one morning, I was in despair about my character, my propensity to sin and mess up, and I was on my knees and crying out to God. And just when I couldn't feel any worse, I caught myself observing myself and thinking, gosh, this is good repenting. I was horrified. I was so fake. I immediately phoned my house group leader and friend and told her of my emotional agony. Straight away, she encouraged me to read Romans chapters 5-8. So I immediately did. As I finished reading, it was as if the burden had lifted so much, I felt like I was flying. I felt deep down God's love and forgiveness and what Jesus had done for me. Without any thought of how early it was, I ran around to my friend's house. Her and her family was eating breakfast, and I shared what had happened. As I was tucking into their breakfast, my revelation was confirmed in a cartoon depiction of a very well-known scripture on the wall opposite the table. John 9:29b. One thing I do know, I was blind, but now I see.

That was Steph McLeod featuring Lucy Grimble with Perfect Father. I want to share something that I shared on my last show last week, and it was about a revelation Jesus gave me of my own true holiness. I'd just written a show about my struggle with a certain habitual sin and shared about it, despite it being a wretched, continual burden. God's grace had seen me have victories and more knowledge of his great grace and patience. After finishing the script, the next morning, really early, I was praying. Well, actually just talking to my Jesus. When I had a revelation from his heart, which was so transformative. He showed me that I judged my own holiness, or level of holiness, with the depth of sin I'd fallen into. And while I was struggling with that habitual sin, and even though I'd found freedom many times over the years, I saw it as a never-ending failure in my Christian walk and a true indication of my lack of real love for God. However, he brought to mind a scripture, Ephesians 4:24, and that you put on the new man which was created according to God in true righteousness and holiness. This scripture brought me back to the reality of my new born-again status, 2 Corinthians 5:17. Therefore, if anyone is in Christ, he is a new creation. Old things have passed away. Behold, all things have become new. The literal translation for new creation is actually a new species of being. Suddenly, I felt that I knew without doubt that I was righteous and truly holy. I was me, Mark, and it was my new, true nature.

That was gateway worship with Defender. Let me tell you about my Jesus. Many years ago, I was on a march for Jesus in the mid-90s. It was a march through the centre of London and there were a few thousand of us. It was great. It was so nice to be in a majority for a change as a Christian. Anyway, as we were marching and singing, there were a few people on the road handing out leaflets to us as we marched along. These people were young and seemed very intent on sharing their literature. For some reason, although I assumed it was probably a negative type of booklet, I took one. When I got home and read it, I found it to be grace-filled, and Jesus spoke straight to my heart through it. One particular analogy of our newly created selves as born-again Christians has stuck with me, because it was so visually perfect. We used to be rats, now we are rabbits. Before we were born again, when we were lost without God, we were rats. We looked like rats, acted like rats, felt like rats, and thought like rats. We were rats. However, when we were born again, we were born again as rabbits, with the capacity to look like rabbits, feel like rabbits, think like rabbits, and act like rabbits. But just as in our new born-again selves, we don't feel like we've changed, as rabbits, we still feel like, look like, and can be prone to act like rats. However, whether we like it or not, we're rabbits. Whether we continue to live and act like rats is irrelevant. We're rabbits. But sometimes we just don't believe it. And we're forever checking our long floppy ears and our little bushy tails. Are we really rabbits? Yes, we are. So let's start living like rabbits. Are you getting it?

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1: That was Rivers and Robots with You Know My Name. After the summary, CC Winans will be singing I Believe It. In summary, I feel I've shared about a minuscule part of my experience of the incredible, the glorious and the majestic and lovely friend that is my Jesus. He really is my life's goal. And we get to spend eternity with him. And listen to this, John 17:3. And this is eternal life, that they may know you, the only true God, and Jesus Christ whom you've sent. Dear listener, our Christian life is simple. It's about drawing close to and endeavouring to know him more. If you keep that the main thing, you'll get to know and continually experience his love and favour. You will understand the plan and the purpose he has for your life. And that plan and purpose is Jesus Christ. How can a plan and purpose be summed up in a person, even if he is God? I don't know, but it's true. I guess it's a mystery, a beautiful, glorious mystery.

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3: Hello there. I'm Mark Hillam Brown, and you're listening to another episode of Honest to God. Today's show is entitled Psalm 84. Psalm 84. How lovely is your dwelling place, Lord Almighty. My soul yearns, even faints, for the courts of the Lord. My heart and my flesh cry out for the living God. Even the sparrow has found a home, and the swallow a nest for herself, where she may have her young, a place near your altar. Lord Almighty, my King and my God. Blessed are those who dwell in your house. They are ever praising you. Blessed are those whose strength is in you, whose hearts are set on pilgrimage. As they pass through the valley of Baca, they make it a place for springs. The autumn rains also cover it with pools. They go from strength to strength, till each appears before God in Zion. Hear my prayer, Lord God Almighty. Listen to me, God of Jacob. Look on our shield, O God. Look with favour on your anointed one. Better is one day in your courts than 1,000 elsewhere. I would rather be a doorkeeper in the house of my God than dwell in the tents of the wicked. For the Lord God is the sun and shield. The Lord bestows favour and honour. No good thing does he withhold from those whose walk is blameless. Lord Almighty, blessed is the one who trusts in you. This psalm is attributed to the sons of Korah. The sons of Korah were the sons of Moses' nephew Korah. The story of Korah is found in Numbers 16. Korah led a revolt against Moses. He died along with all his conspirators.

matters when God calls the earth to open her mouth and swallow him and all that appertain to them. Numbers 16:31-33. This psalm was written hundreds of years before Christ was born. I love the fact that the sons of Korah have redeemed their family with their love for God. This love-soaked psalm is beautiful proof. Psalm 84:1-2. How lovely is your dwelling place, Lord Almighty. My soul yearns, even faints, for the courts of the Lord. My heart and my flesh cry out for the living God. The psalmist is pouring his heart out to God. He wants to spend time with his God. He wants to be where God is. As born-again Christians, spirit-filled, we have the everlasting presence of God in us, in our hearts. We can be still and know that he is God. We can wait on the Lord, not to come, but as we tune in to manifest his sweet presence as we lift up the name of Jesus. So as people of the kingdom of God within, we focus on that reality and we are the temple, the dwelling place of God. See the jump I just made? How does that feel? You are the dwelling place of God. And how lovely is the dwelling place of God? How lovely is your dwelling place? That's a challenge. How lovely is the dwelling place of God? Because God is there. Father God and his Son, the glorified Jesus, inhabit the heavenly places. The Father is on the throne and the Son is at his right hand. How lovely is that dwelling place? We can meditate on the scene of forever worship with the light of heaven emanating from the throne. How lovely is your dwelling place? And then we place ourselves in the throne room, Hebrews 4:16. Let us then approach God's throne of grace with confidence, so that we may receive mercy and find grace to help us in our time of need. We're not fearful as we imagine ourselves, as we see ourselves approaching his holy throne. We are acceptable in Jesus. We are adopted sons and daughters of our heavenly Father, and our justification is right there with his Father. Psalm 84:1-2. How lovely is your dwelling place, Lord Almighty. My soul yearns, even faints, for the courts of the Lord. My heart and my flesh cry out for the living God. So we are in the dwelling place of God, in front of the throne of God. Revelation 4:2-8. At once I was in the Spirit, and I saw a throne standing in heaven with someone seated on it. The one seated there looked like jasper and carnelian, and a rainbow that gleamed like emerald encircled the throne. Surrounding the throne were 24 other thrones, and on these thrones sat 24 elders dressed in white with golden crowns on their heads. From the throne came flashes of lightning and rumblings and peals of thunder. Before the throne burned 7 torches of fire. These are the 7 spirits of God. And before the throne was something like a sea of glass, as clear as crystal. In the centre, around the throne, were 4 living creatures covered with eyes in front and back. The first living creature was like a lion, the second like a calf, the third had a face like a man, and the fourth was like an eagle in flight. And each of the 4 living creatures had 6 wings and was covered with eyes all around and within. Day and night they never stopped singing, "Holy, holy, holy is the Lord God Almighty, who was and is to come." Visualize it. Be there in your heart and mind. My soul yearns, even faints, for the courts of the Lord. My heart and my flesh cry out for the living God. The psalmist is revealing his hunger for God, and it's beautifully visceral. His heart and his flesh cry out. We, as inheritors of the new covenant, can have that hunger more easily satisfied through the indwelling Holy Spirit. But do we actually yearn for the person of God, Jesus? To be that hungry for God, I think, is an amazing place to be, because it can only lead you closer. In James 4:8 it says, "Draw close to God, and he will draw close to you." There is nothing sweeter than the presence of God. Time stands still because you're in the atmosphere of eternity. The sweetness of the presence of God is its absence of sin, stress, past or future. In his presence, you're in the eternal present. In his presence is fullness of joy.
This is because you are standing in the atmosphere, the aura of one who is love, the essence of pure love. In his presence, everything that isn't love falls away. That is any atom of fear. The weight of your unhealed brokenness from inhabiting this fallen world falls away. In his presence, you're in your purpose, your plan and purpose for this life, which is to be, first and foremost, before anything, in his presence. Psalm 84:3-4. Even the sparrow has found a home, and the swallow a nest for herself, where she may have her young, a place near your altar, Lord Almighty, my King and my God. This is good news, because as Jesus says in Matthew 10:29, are not two sparrows sold for a penny? Yet not one of them will fall to the ground outside your Father's care. And then Matthew 6:26. Look at the birds of the air. They do not sow or reap or store away in barns, and yet your heavenly Father feeds them. Are you not much more valuable than they? God is always present to us. He is our ever-present help in times of trouble. His love for us was proven at the cross, where we read in 2 Corinthians 5:19. That is, that God was in Christ, reconciling the world to himself, not imputing their trespasses to them, and has committed to us the word of reconciliation. I see the sparrow feeding its young, utterly free of fear, in the presence of a protector, Father God. I see the smallness, the vulnerability, and the Father's love bathing the scene in light and love. How the Lord cares for us. He created us exactly the way we are, with our eternal uniqueness. God saw what he made and said, it was very good. In his presence, we are who he made us to be. He only sees fulfilled potential. We need to see ourselves in his light. Psalm 84:5. Blessed are those whose strength is in you, whose hearts are set on pilgrimage. In our weakness is your strength, precious Lord. We are qualified for anything you call us into, because you created us for good works prepared beforehand. You always take us out of our comfort zone. Our hearts are set on the pilgrimage of a journey with you. We are ambassadors of Christ with a ministry of reconciliation, which means whoever we are, wherever we are called to shine your love. Whether on a checkout in a supermarket, smiling at a busy shopper, bestowing an unexpected blessing, or an executive bestowing grace on someone lower down the ladder in your department who's messed up big time. As followers of Jesus, as people indwelt with the Holy Spirit, we're a Jesus-loving witness to the reality of the kingdom being here, now. Our hearts are set on a pilgrimage to know you more. Psalm 84:10. Better is one day in your courts than 1,000 elsewhere. I would rather be a doorkeeper in the house of my God than dwell in the tents of the wicked. I know what it is like to feel outside of your courts. I know what it's like to turn away because of the pain, the stress of this everyday life, where the circumstances drown out your still, small voice. But when we turn, O Lord, when I turn and once again recognize that you have never left me, then I can stand. One day in your courts is one day with you, one moment with you. Your courts are where fear is left outside, and the joy is seeing you, seeing the beauty of your face. Psalm 84:10. Better is one day in your courts than 1,000 elsewhere. I'd rather be a doorkeeper in the house of my God than dwell in the tents of the wicked. Once you have tasted and seen that the Lord is good, everything else is unsatisfying. When you turn your back on God and once again begin digging your own wells that don't hold water, then God's presence becomes something to be shunned, because there is guilt at turning away from the He who is love. But that's just the lying accuser. All the things of this world that attract us with its promise of happiness, comfort and excitement, and then just the stuff to accumulate to make us feel better, are just shallow. It's stagnant water that can never refresh. I would rather stand on the edge, as long as I'm inside, as long as I can touch the hem of your garment, get a glimpse of your face. I'd rather that than be elevated in the world's eyes, or have the best of what the world has to offer, and all that is perishing. Only you are worthy of our time, our focus, and our worship.
Psalm 84:11-12. For the Lord God is a sun and shield. The Lord bestows favour and honour. No good thing does he withhold from those whose walk is blameless. Lord Almighty, blessed is the one who trusts in you. And our walk is blameless because we can rely on the righteousness of Jesus Christ. Blessed is the one who trusts in you.

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1: The first time I realised the extent of my physical limits was when my lung collapsed in my early 20s. Afterwards, the doctor said I could never go scuba diving again. I was so annoyed. While I had little intention of pursuing diving long term, I hated limits being imposed on me. Hi, I'm Tanya Harris of God Conversations, and we all have our limits. But the good news is that God has none. The Apostle Paul wrote that God is able to do immeasurably more than we could ever ask or imagine. The only limiting factor is us. We're limited by a range of insecurities, doubts, and fears. But here's the opportunity. We can pray, Lord, let not my weakness be the limiting factor. Speak to me, work in me, so that I may experience your limitless power and be fully who I'm called to be. For help with your own God conversations, go to godconversations.com.
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0: Welcome to Everyday Moments with Joyce Meyer. Trees typically have roots that are as big as the tree itself. What's this mean in your life? Well, here's Joyce to talk about the roots and fruits of a Christian life on today's Everyday Moment.
1: Well, if you saw a huge apple tree sitting on top of a hill, loaded down with a lot of delicious apples, you might not be able to see it on the surface, but the truth is, that apple tree has deep roots. And I think a lot of times we need to think about how deep our roots are. You know, the Bible teaches us that we need to be rooted deep in the love of God. You need to know that you know that you know that you know that God loves you. You need to be so firm in that knowledge that no trial or tribulation, no disappointment could ever take that away from you. The Bible tells us to be rooted in Christ. Our worth and our value needs to be in Christ. You know, when you have deep roots, if a tree has deep roots, then even though a storm may come along, it won't destroy that tree. It won't blow it over. Well, I think a lot of Christians are destroyed or kind of set aside their Christianity every time there's a storm simply because they don't have deep enough roots. Get rooted in God and in His Word.
0: Take today's Everyday Moment and look for practical situations where you can apply it. 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If you want more insight from Joyce, then visit joycemeyer.org.
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2: I was watching a documentary this week about the rise of cosmetic surgery. We live in a world that's utterly transfixed by physical beauty. We spend millions of dollars a year on it and hours of our time. Celebrities are hailed for it. Whole industries are built on our penchant for looking good. Not that God is against looking good. I think you only need to look at nature to see that God is the ultimate fashion-conscious being. He dressed his flowers in resplendence. He adorned his trees with glorious headdresses. He understands pattern and symmetry and used colour blocking long before Vogue. His plan was for us to live a life full of colour and not just in black and white. But at the same time, God reminds us that true beauty comes from within. It's focused on our character and not on our appearance. Virtues like gentleness, peace, honesty, and courage are the vestiges of a truly beautiful person. They may be a little more difficult to put on than the latest cosmetic invention, but it's this kind of beauty that is of great worth in God's sight. 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
1: This year, I've signed up to do my doctorate in ministry. And I have to say, I'm already planning how I'm going to celebrate when I graduate in 3 years. Last time I made a decision like this was to do my master's a dozen or so years ago. It was easier to decide back then. God spoke clearly and then spectacularly confirmed it when friends from church gave me the exact amount of money for my first year of fees. They didn't even know how much I needed. I knew that it was God. So when I prayed about my decision to do my doctorate this year, I expected something similar. But this time, there was nothing. No message from heaven. No spectacular confirming sign. Just some common sense. Some wise consultation and circumstances that came together. Sometimes we think we need God's specific leading for every decision we make. But though He wants to be involved in our lives, God has given us freedom too. He wants us to take responsibility for our choices as well as to surrender to His. The God life is a partnership. While He leads us, we lead ourselves too. You're listening to Tanya Harris of GodConversations.com.

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1: Hi, I'm Dudley Anderson. I thought we'd get adopted by this family, said Claire, sharing stories of her childhood. But we were soon moved on to a new foster home. Now, all my foster carers were wonderful people, but all we wanted was a stable, loving home with a mom and dad who will always be there for us. Claire's biological parents were negligent, resulting in her being placed in foster care, waiting for adoption. Finally, that day came, she said. I remember waking up every morning thinking Mom and Dad will always be here every time I wake up. Christian, your Father God chose you to be holy and blameless in Christ. He did not need you. He did not inherit you. He chose to adopt you through the atoning work of Jesus. Abba Father is your carer, provider, comforter, and counselor. He's everything a good dad should be, and he's your eternal dad. Godragging is waking up every morning to call him dad. More at godragger.co.uk.

0: Why do you believe in God?
1: Well, I've grown up in a Christian household. My parents are both Christians, so I've been going to church from an early age. I really never questioned what I was taught at church and in Sunday school and things, but I have a vivid recollection of being 10 years old, just having this realisation of the reality of it, and that it wasn't a bunch of stories in a book, but it meant something real to me as a 10-year-old. I went through my teenage years kind of going up and down and straying away from God and then coming back to God and trying to get myself back on track again. But, you know, particularly in the last few years, in my late teens and early 20s, I've just seen amazing evidence of God's hand at work in my life in so many different ways. More recently, in moving me down to a completely new job and completely new place for both myself and my husband, in the sort of 6 or 8 weeks it took us to move, the preparation time, we saw evidence again and again of our prayers being answered in really clear ways.
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1: I'm amazed today that a lot of people don't comprehend what sin is. Many people say, Frank, what do you mean by sin? Let's just talk about this for a second. First of all, God's standards are the same. They're the same yesterday, 1,000 years ago, today, tomorrow, a million years from now. His standards are the same. They don't change. Telling a lie is a sin against God. The Bible says all men are liars. Everyone in here, we have lied. We have broken God's standards. We have fallen short of His standards. But let me tell you tonight, God will forgive you. That's right. He'll forgive you of your lies.
2: As Franklin Graham says, you can be forgiven completely when you come to Jesus Christ by faith. We're the Billy Graham Evangelistic Association. 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
1: Welcome to Everyday Moments with Joyce Meyer. We tend to complicate things in our lives more so than they need to be. We even do that with the gospel message. But as Joyce reminds us, it's a very simple message. Here's today's Everyday Moment.
2: You know, the gospel message of Christianity really is simple. I think so often we complicate it, but it's simple. The simple truth is God loved you so much that he sent his only son to die for you and to pay for your sins and for my sins because he knew that we could not do it ourselves. We've all done things that we're not proud of. We've all done things that the Bible calls sin. And the only way that we can be in right relationship with God is to have those sins forgiven. And that can happen by and through your faith. Just believe and accept the work that Jesus did on the cross. Receive him into your life, be washed from those sins, and begin a brand new life with him. Yes, you'll still make mistakes even after you accept Christ as your Savior, but you can daily be renewed and restored, and you can get stronger and stronger every day. God loves you so much, and he's provided a way for you to have a life of freedom.
1: 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Thanks again, and remember to enjoy every moment, every day.
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2: The sense of being at a crossroads is significant in the lives of all who care about following God's direction. Hello, I'm Chuck Swindoll. G.K. Chesterton, in his fine book, Orthodoxy, makes this astute observation. Christianity concentrates on man at the crossroads. Will a man take this road or that? That is the only thing to think about. The instant is really awful. It's full of danger. You know, all crossroads may not have a negative connotation, but they are all significant. Most accidents happen at a crossroads. A crossroads indicates I need to pay attention right here. That's true in life as well as on the highway.
3: Chuck Swindoll's insights are brought to you by Insight for Living UK. This is Terry Boyle. 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
1: Followers of Jesus are called to make a difference on the earth. But how do we do that? What if we can't move to Africa and build an orphanage? What if we can't stand on a platform and preach to thousands? The Apostle Paul says that those who follow Jesus are his ambassadors. Like an ambassador to a foreign nation, we represent the nation's leader. We represent God's heart here on earth. I realised the weightiness of this when I bought my very first car. Back in the 90s, it was the trendy thing for Christians to stick fish stickers on their car, so I decided to do the same. Would I buy the hologram version or the super spiritual one with the Greek lettering? Then I realised, hang on, if I put a fish sticker on my car, people will know I'm a Christian. I can't do that. Have you seen the way I drive? As ambassadors, we represent the one we follow. Everything we do, everything we say, how we spend our money, how we treat people, shows others what he is like. We need to represent God well. It's a tough call, but it's how we can truly make a difference. You're listening to Tanya Harris of GodConversations.com.

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1: Hi, I'm Dudley Anderson. When I was a child, I used to love making a string telephone. I'd attach a long piece of string between two tin cans. My friend and I would then stand away from each other and pull the string taut between the two tins. Somehow, provided the string was continuously taut, sound waves of my voice would travel down the string and resonate in the tin by my buddy's ear. Wow, the miracles of science. Nowadays, kids simply send a text. Where's the fun in that? Prayer is an essential part of Christian living. Prayer is like the string of that string telephone. Before you can express a single word to your buddy, you need to pull that string taut. Likewise, before we can talk to God, we need to open our hearts in prayer. Prayer is an expression of the heart. Prayer is the string along which we commune with the Father. So let's be sure to keep that string taut. God Dragging is tight communion with the Father through prayer. Find out about God Tracking at godtracker.co.uk.

0: Why do you believe in God?
1: When I was 15, my dad died. It wasn't a particularly nice way to die either. Messed my entire family up. And before that, I'd been quite a jolly person. But after that, I wasn't quite the same anymore. And I did my A-levels, because that's what you did. Then I went to university. And then I met the wrong people. And I got into drugs, quite heavily into drugs as well. And by this point, I was just a shell of a man, really. I was about to be homeless. And I was having a chat with a guy from American football. And he let me move in with him. And it turns out he was a Christian. And one of the conditions was, for me living in his house, I was not allowed any drugs in his house. He made me come off the drugs, and then someone at university that I'd been rude and nasty to for 2 years non-stop plucked up the courage to ask me to church, and I loved it. I loved the people, they were kind. It was obvious that they actually wanted to help me. I got invited to a Bible study. 2 weeks later, I was baptized, and my life has not been the same since, to be honest.
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1: The Bible says all we like sheep have gone astray. We have turned everyone to his own way.
2: Franklin Graham reminding us that we are all lost. But he also points out we have a good shepherd.
1: The Bible says, for the Son of Man has come in to seek and to save that which is lost. Are you lost tonight? But Jesus Christ came to seek you and to save you. That's why he came to this earth, for you. Will you call upon the name of the Lord Jesus Christ tonight? Will you trust him as your Lord and Savior? The Bible says the Lord is long-suffering toward us, not willing that any should perish, but that all should come to repentance. God doesn't want you to perish.
2: Come to Jesus Christ through faith, and you will be saved forever.
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1: Welcome to Everyday Moments with Joyce Meyer. What do you believe in? Do you know why you believe it? Well, as Joyce points out so clearly on today's Everyday Moment, we have good reason to believe in Jesus and why he truly is the only way. Here's Joyce.
2: Well, you know, the good news is Jesus is alive. Now, there's a lot of people who believe in a lot of different things in our society today. A lot of people pick all kinds of different so-called gods that they believe in. But the thing we have to realize is that none of them are alive today. A lot of people base their whole life on something that somebody did that's been dead for a long time. But Jesus is alive. He died and was raised from the dead and is alive right now and available to live in our hearts. You can have a resurrection life. Jesus defeated death and hell, and there's no reason for us not to enjoy our lives. Let him be the center of your life. And remember that he's alive and he wants to be alive in you and give you a life that is really superior and one that's worth living.
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1: Proverbs 13:19 is a great verse that my family and I sometimes quote to each other. Hi, I'm Chuck Swindoll. 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It is so sweet. 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

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It's Christian Radio live from Dewsbury in West Yorkshire as we broadcast the good news of Jesus Christ around the world. 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

ask God to speak to me. I expected his voice to be loud and booming, a sound that reverberated through the air with some sort of mystical force. Sometimes people do get to hear a voice like that, but I've never heard it. Mostly, it seems, the Spirit speaks to us in an inaudible voice. That voice that sounds like one of your own thoughts. A still, small voice that's easy to miss. So how do you know the difference then between God's voice and the myriad of other voices in your head? In time, you learn to notice the difference. You learn to distinguish between God's voice and, say, the one from your partner saying, "Don't forget to take out the garbage." Or the voice of your fear and your doubt saying things like, "You're a failure." Then amongst all those voices, there's another voice. It's steady and strong. It calls you to step outside of yourself and leads you to do things you wouldn't normally do. It speaks in ways that make you stronger and fills you with hope. It's a spiritual voice that brings life to all who hear it. The voice of love, joy, peace and truth. The voice of God. You're listening to Tanya Harris of GodConversations.com.

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2: Hello, I'm Dudley Anderson. When his small vessel began to list a little with the enormous catch, Peter began to panic.
3: James, John, I need some help over here.
2: Well, Peter had fished all night and caught nothing. But then Jesus told him to go back out and try again. Reluctantly, he complied, only to be blown away by the biggest catch he'd ever made. After returning to shore, Peter had two choices. One, sell those fish and make a small fortune. Two, follow Jesus. Thankfully, Peter chose to follow Christ. He went on to become a fisher of men as he walked in step with his master, even on water. Perhaps you've been pondering some options in life. Maybe you've come to a place of decision, weighing up the future and wondering what's next. Well, let me suggest that you follow Peter's example and choose to walk in step with Jesus. And who knows, you might even end up walking on water. God Tracking is staying in step with Jesus. More at godtracker.co.uk.

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1: Why do you believe in God?
2: I was a student at college, and I had a landlady who was in her 80s, who used to get up at 6 o'clock in the morning to make my breakfast and go to bed at 12 o'clock at night to pray for me. And it had an impact on me. She introduced me to some Bible notes, the Daily Bread, and through those Daily Bread Bible notes I discovered that I needed to ask Jesus personally into my life. It wasn't good enough just to say, yeah, I believe in God. So one evening got down on the side of my bed and gave my life to Jesus. Interesting, one of the confusing things then for a Christian when that happens is that if you haven't necessarily got a church or a background to support you, you don't know if it's real. And so for quite a few years, any time there was a meeting, sort of like a big call, I'd jump up and go forward and be called because I wasn't sure if it was real or not, until one day God confirmed it and put his spirit on me. God's my life. God is absolutely everything to me. There's a passion inside me that I don't think could know life without God. So he is the motivation for what I do as a teacher, for the way in which I live my life, and the way in which I'm a father and a parent and a husband.
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1: The Bible says all we like sheep have gone astray. 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
2: Franklin Graham reminding us that we are all lost. 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
1: The Bible says, for the Son of Man is coming to seek and to save that which is lost. Are you lost tonight? But Jesus Christ came to seek you and to save you. That's why he came to this earth. For you. Will you call upon the name of the Lord Jesus Christ tonight? Will you trust him as your Lord and Savior? The Bible says the Lord is long-suffering toward us, not willing that any should perish, but that all should come to repentance. God doesn't want you to perish.
2: Come to Jesus Christ through faith, and you will be saved forever.
3: We're the Billy Graham Evangelistic Association. 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
3: What do you do with a word that's been borrowed, diluted, and domesticated until it means almost nothing? We name our daughters with it, we mutter it before meals, we invoke it in courtrooms, but the grace the Bible speaks of is something else entirely, something so radical that it stops proud people cold and reduces the self-sufficient to silence. Today on Insight for Living, Chuck Swindoll takes us to two passages of Scripture, one ancient story, one doctrinal masterpiece, and rebuilds the word from the ground up. Chuck's titled today's message, The Grace of God.
4: Today we're on the grace of God as we continue our work in the subject of the majesty of our triune God. And over in 2 Samuel chapter 9, there is a wonderful story most people have never read. In your worship folder today, you will find an outline of the message. And as you do, will you place it, please, at Romans chapter 5. And then having done that, turn back in the Old Testament to 2 Samuel chapter 9. Outline at Romans chapter 5, where we'll begin in a moment, and then turn, if you will, back to 2 Samuel chapter 9. Then David said, "Is there yet anyone left of the house of Saul that I may show him kindness for Jonathan's sake?" Now there was a servant of the house of Saul whose name was Ziba. And they called him to David, and the king said to him, "Are you Ziba?" And he said, "I am your servant." The king said, "Is there not yet anyone of the house of Saul to whom I may show the kindness of God?" And Ziba said to the king, "There is still a son of Jonathan who is crippled in both feet." So the king said, "Where is he?" And Ziba said to the king, "Behold, he is in the house of Machir, the son of Ammiel in Lodabar." Then King David sent and brought him from the house of Machir, the son of Ammiel from Lodabar. Mephibosheth, the son of Jonathan, the son of Saul, came to David and fell on his face and prostrated himself. And David said, "Mephibosheth," and he said, "Here is your servant." David said to him, "Do not fear, for I will surely show kindness to you for the sake of your father Jonathan, and will restore to you all the land of your grandfather Saul, and you shall eat at my table regularly." Verse 11, "Then Ziba said to the king, 'According to all that my lord the king commands his servant, so your servant will do.' So Mephibosheth ate at David's table as one of the king's sons." Verse 13, "So Mephibosheth lived in Jerusalem, and he ate at the king's table regularly." Now he was lame in both feet.
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4: The word grace means different things to different people. Especially when we think of horizontal grace. This is epitomized rather cleverly in a book title that came out a number of years ago, written by Lufton Hudson. He titled his book, Grace is Not a Blue-Eyed Blonde. Grace, as we refer to it today, is not a prayer we offer at a meal. Grace is not what the attorney pleads for as he brings his client before the bench. Grace is not what the Queen of England brings in all of her elegance to the event that she attends. That's not the grace we have in mind. We're referring to that which is undeserved, given to one who could never be able to pay it back, or earn it, for that matter. Wrapped around it, of course, is the whole concept of complete and thorough forgiveness. Perhaps a story from everyday life would help. And as I give you this story, which is a true one, we go back to the days just following World War II, where all of us living at the time were shocked to hear of the dreadful Nazi concentration camps where so many had been exterminated. Corrie Ten Boom lived through the horror of such, and she wrote of that account in her book, The Hiding Place. And from the emotion of all of that and the backwash that followed, she remembered an event that happened in her life. Shortly after the Holocaust, and in the passing of several years, Corrie was asked to take her message on the road, if you will, and she spoke, not only around the country, but around the world. She told of the loss of her parents and the dreadful experience of starvation as she watched her own beloved Betsy die slowly and painfully. But all of that was past. However, the memory still lingered. While she was speaking in a particular church, something occurred that she felt ought to be remembered, and so she put it in her book. Following her message, she was greeted by a man she recognized as the SS guard at the shower room from her concentration camp. Suddenly, it all came back over her. The room full of mocking men looking in on the women. The heaps of clothing piled randomly to the side, and her sister Betsy's pain-blanched face. And she writes, "He came up to me as the church was emptying, beaming and bowing. How grateful I am for your message, Fraulein," he said. "To think that, as you say, he has washed my sins away." His hand was thrust out to shake mine. And I, who had preached so often to the people the need to forgive, kept my hand at my side. Even as the angry, vengeful thoughts boiled through me, I saw the sin of them. Jesus Christ had died for this man. Was I going to ask for more? "Lord Jesus," I prayed, "forgive me and help me to forgive him." She prays this in her mind, facing the camp guard. "I tried to smile," she adds. "I struggled to raise my hand. I could not. I felt nothing, not the slightest spark of warmth or charity or grace. And so again, I breathed a silent prayer. Jesus, oh Jesus, I cannot forgive him. Give me your forgiveness." As I finally took his hand, a most incredible thing happened to me. From my shoulder, along my arm, and through my hand, a current seemed to pass from me to him, while into my heart sprang a love for this stranger that almost overwhelmed. And so I discovered that it is not on our forgiveness any more than on our goodness that the world's healing hinges, but on His, meaning our God's. When He tells us to love our enemies, He gives, along with that command, the love itself and the necessary grace. I wrote into the margin of her book these words: when love springs into action, grace kicks in. She saw herself at that moment an instrument of grace. And we all sit hearing that story, hopefully putting ourselves in her place and asking, would I have reached out my hand? But the remarkable thing about God's grace is that it is not grace extended to one who is not deserving, but to all of us. All of us who continue to operate our lives so often against His will. Think of it. That kind of grace is a whole different genre from human grace. Though we need human grace to illustrate what God has done for us. We learned our last time together that God loves us. Remember? We even stood to our feet and we said it. God loves me. And we turned to another. God loves you. And we said in unison, God loves us. Still true. It's been going on all week. All our lives, it never ceases and never diminishes. When that love is activated, grace kicks in. That's the beauty of God's grace. When love is activated, grace kicks in. Now, we need a definition. We need one better than that. And I'm indebted to B.B. Warfield, a great theologian of yesteryear, for this simple, brief definition. Write it down, will you? It'll help you. Grace is free sovereign favor to the ill-deserving. Grace is free sovereign favor to the ill-deserving. S-O-V-E-R. It's hard to spell it, isn't it? Sovereign. Sovereign. God sovereignly, apart from anything from us, any goodness, any effort, any attempt to win His favor or friendship, God in His grace reaches down to lift us up even while we fight Him in the process. Amazing. Amazing. Before you find yourself wanting to counsel Corey not to reach out and shake the man's hand, check your heart. You'll find pride there, and you'll find a host of other sins that make you and me resist people who are ill-deserving of our love. That is so like us to be like that. To illustrate that, look at Romans chapter 5. Isn't it amazing how we keep coming back to Romans? Some of you said, I thought we were here a decade, but it was only a few months. Well, okay, over a year. And we're back, and we'll keep coming back. It is the Christian's constitution. It is doctrine at work in our everyday lives. And you come back to it because no other letter says it better. Look at chapter 5, verse 8. Just the one verse for a moment. But God demonstrates His own love toward us, in that while we were yet sinners, Christ died for us. The key word is demonstrates. God doesn't stand back in his heaven, fold his arms and frown, waiting for us to meet him halfway. He demonstrates. Interesting word, sunistemi is the Greek term. Bauer tells me it means to provide evidence of a personal characteristic. God provides evidence of this characteristic of his love as he reaches out to sinners like us. He demonstrates his own love toward us. To whom does he demonstrate that love? To us. And who are we? I was reading this over this past week and came across three lines that I've underscored in my Bible. You may want to do the same. It answers the question who we are, the ones that God loved and extended his mercy. Look at verse 6. While we were still helpless, I've underscored the word helpless. At the right time, Christ died for the ungodly. Helpless. Verse 8. While we were yet sinners, underscore sinners, Christ died for us. Helpless, sinful. Verse 10, for while we were enemies, we were reconciled to God through the death of his son. Underscore that word. Helpless, sinners, enemies. So, it stands to reason, grace is not talking about God helping those who help themselves. Will you please take that line out of your life? You will hear it all the time from our humanistic world. God helps those who help themselves, like the Bible says. You can go from page to page all the way through the Bible, and you will never find that phrase. Why? Because he helps the helpless. Grace is God extending his favor to those who can't help themselves. When you lose a loved one and you can't make it through, his grace gets you through it because you're helpless. When you cannot make yourself well and you're suffering and suffering over a long period of painful time in your life, you're helpless to make yourself well. God comes to your rescue in his grace, gets you through it, gets you beyond it. He helps the helpless. Grace does not mean that God is rewarding us for what we've earned. You see, we saw it in verse 8. We're sinful. Sinners don't earn God's favor. He can have nothing to do with sin. Because of his son's death on the cross, God now has been satisfied, and through his son, he can forgive and he can extend his grace to us. But we haven't earned it. It's what Christ did on our behalf at the cross. And by the way, grace does not mean that God's being kind to his friends. We're enemies. Look at verse 10 again. While we were enemies, grace is God's undeserved favor extended to those who could never earn it and are unable to repay it. We said it best with the free sovereign favor to the ill-deserving. Why ill-deserving? Because we are sinful to the core. To the core. We're rebels. We're rebels at heart. We're not kind. I mean, look at the way you drive. Look at the way you handle yourself in the church parking lot while we're at it. Look at your reaction to that guy at work that's not easy to love. Look at your response. And I could name whatever situation. Normally it isn't positive. It isn't good. Why? Because you're an enemy to good. And you're helpless to change yourself. Why? Because you are sinful all the way to the core. Not very pleasant, but it's real. As I've said so many times, if depravity were blue, we'd be blue all over. Cut someone anywhere and they ooze blue. All over. It's true of the tiny little one as he's growing up. You never have to teach a child to do wrong. Have you noticed? Now, honey, if you really want to disobey, here's how you go about it. You never have to do that. Why? Because built into them are the weeds of depravity. By the way, they got it from you. And you got it from your folks. And your folks got it from theirs. In fact, verse 12, through one man, sin entered into the world, and death through sin. And so death spread to all men, all women, all children, all teenagers. Why? Because all sinned. Well, what we need then is the law. We need commandments. We need to be told what's right and what's wrong. That'll help us. No one was ever helped by having the Ten Commandments in front of them. It just reminds you of the things you're doing that are wrong. As soon as you see, do not do this, you're encouraged to think about doing it. Sounds kind of exciting. Do not touch wet paint. Tell me you have never touched wet paint. There's a sign in San Francisco at one of the parks that says, try not to walk on the grass. Don't you love that? Try not to walk on the grass. I mean, you just have to put at least 1 foot on the grass. Why? Because the law says don't do it. The law doesn't help us. The law only creates more lawbreakers. It prompts us to sin. Verse 19 in the same chapter of Romans 5. As through one man's disobedience, the many were made sinners. Don't go any further. There's Adam. There are your grandparents, your great-grandparents. There's your heritage. There's your progeny. The whole family of us, sinful. Every one of us, because one man sinned, acting as our federal head. When he sinned, we sinned. The many were made sinners. Even so, through the obedience of one. I can't speak for your Bible, but in mine, the O is capitalized. It's referring to Christ. Through the obedience of one, Christ Jesus, our Lord, many, we read, many will be made righteous. You can't do it on your own. It must come through Christ. Look at the next verse. The law came in, why? So that the transgression would increase. Amazing. Even among Christians, transgressions increase. We're in this fixed state where we believe we're alive spiritually. In fact, we are dead spiritually. No hope to get to heaven on our own without coming through the cross.
3: The law tells us what to do, but it doesn't enable us to do it. Only grace through Christ can do that. And that's exactly what Chuck Swindoll has been unpacking today from Romans 5, that apart from the obedience of one, we're helpless, sinful, and spiritually dead. You've heard it said that a sermon heard and forgotten is an opportunity lost. So here's a question worth sitting with. When was the last time you dug into a passage on your own with a notebook open, cross-references spread out, the silence between you and the text? 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Chuck.
4: I've been reading the Bible my entire life, and I mean that literally. From childhood until now, through seminary, through decades of preaching, through every season life has thrown at me, I have never once opened my Bible and walked away empty. Not once. You know why? Because this book is inexhaustible. There is always more, always deeper, always something that stops you cold and makes you whisper, I never saw that before. But here's another important fact. The Bible is not simply a collection of wise writings randomly sorted into a thick, ancient volume. That misses the whole point completely. Every book from Genesis to Revelation is telling one story, one magnificent, unfolding, breathtaking story. And at the center of that story is a person, Jesus Christ, his life, his death, his resurrection. The thread of the cross is woven through the entire tapestry of Scripture. Pull that thread and everything unravels. Keep it intact. And suddenly it all makes sense. And it all boils down to 3 days. 3 days that changed everything. The death of Jesus on the cross, bearing the full weight of human sin. His burial, silent, sealed, finished. And then the third day, empty tomb, folded grave clothes. He is not here. He is risen. That's it. That's the whole story. That's the cross we proclaim. And that is the beating heart of Insight for Living. Every program, every resource, every message we send into the world exists to tell that story to every ear willing to hear it. The world is waiting. It matters more than you know.
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1: England are off to a winning start in their World Cup campaign. They secured a 4-2 victory over Croatia, with captain Harry Kane scoring twice in Dallas. It means he's now equaled Gary Lineker's record of 10 World Cup goals for the team. The supporters watching in London were impressed.
2: We look so dangerous going forward. The players play with free spirit.
3: It will take some performances like this to get through, but I believe that we can do it.
4: I'll tell you what, we look better than Brazil, we look better than Spain, we look better than France. I mean, that's a great start.
1: The US and Iran have formally signed a framework for peace aimed at ending the war on all fronts. The 14-point agreement will see the vital Strait of Hormuz reopened and billions of dollars in Iranian assets unfrozen. Our US correspondent David Blevins says it will sign digitally, with the American president ratifying the deal from France, where he's been attending the G7 summit.
5: It seems that the Americans and Iranians have got to a point where they feel they can sign on the dotted line. They're doing that very quickly, without any great fanfare around it, because perhaps both sides know this is a very fragile deal.
1: Meanwhile, defence ministers from the NATO alliance are meeting in Brussels later. Iran and Ukraine are thought to be top of the agenda. Doctors are warning of extremely dangerous delays to cancer care due to staffing shortages. A survey from the Royal College of Radiologists suggests 8 in 10 health leaders think the issue is causing patients' conditions to worsen. The average house now costs 1.7 times the price of a flat. Zoopla says the typical home has increased by 43% since 2016, while the value of flats has gone up by 10%. And an ancient tree linked to the legend of Robin Hood has died. The RSPB says the Major Oak in Sherwood Forest in Nottinghamshire is believed to be up to 1,200 years old. That's the latest. I'm Faye De Silva.
6: 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Or take some time for quiet prayer and reflection in the chapel? Or just eat cakes and laugh noisily with friends in the refectory? 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
8: Cloudy with possible rain, although it said that yesterday, but we didn't get rain yesterday. I'm not here anyway in Dewsbury. Sunny spells, warm, maximum temperature of 25 degrees. Tomorrow, sunny spells, some cloud with possible rain, but I'm not sure if we will around here. Maximum temperature of 28 degrees, saying 26 in Dewsbury tomorrow.
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2: Good morning. I'm Barnabas. Nearly 8 minutes past seven. It's Thursday today, 18th of June, 2026. I'm Barnabas. Welcome to the breakfast show. We just played the afters. We got music from Stephen McWhirter coming up. This is 101.8 Branch FM. 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Lots of other ways to listen online. Lots to come on today's show again. In the meantime, let's continue with the music with Stephen McWhirter.

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3: Good morning, 12 minutes past 7. I'm Barnabas. Music from Josh Wilson coming up next. Welcome to the show. That was Stephen Wickwerter with Glory Hallelujah. I'm Barnabas. Hope you're doing well. We're on 24 hours a day, 7 days a week. I'm with you until 10 a.m. We've got lots to come. New music feature coming up. Bible reading. Reading through the book of Galatians now. News and sport. Traffic and travel throughout the show. Much more. We might have some extra new music feature again a bit after 10 to 8. Oh, actually, I'm not sure yet, but we will have some other new music on the show today, I think, anyway, at some point. Also, we're coming towards the end of the interviews that myself and Mike did at the recent conference that we were at in Scarborough, at Kingdom Faith in Scarborough. If you go to the YouTube channel Light and then the number 2 and then North, Light to North, you can see all the sessions on there that took place from the 5th to the 7th of June. And yesterday we finished my interviews. Moving on to Mike's interviews. Depending how much I can get on the show today, I'm going to try and get quite a few of Mike's interviews on the show today, because some of them are quite short. And so if I manage to get all of them on today, then I think there'll be only one more interview left from the conference that we might be able to play on tomorrow's show, but we'll just see how it goes today. There was one, because at one point Mike was going around doing interviews, but it was very loud. There's all the music. And I did say to him, you know, people won't be able to hear that because of all the music. So then after that, he did do his interviews in various places where it's quieter. So that was all right. So one of the interviews, I'm not sure whether to play it or not because it is very loud with the music, but we'll see. 7:15 is the time. This is Josh Wilson with That Was Then, This Is Now.

0: Good morning, 7:19 nearly. I'm Barnabas. Should be a nice day today, getting warmer now. And over the next few days as well. Hope you're doing well. In traffic and travel, the Trans-Pennine route upgrade continues. These engineering works going on at Dewsbury and Batley train stations. So no trains running through Dewsbury train station for the month of June, most of it anyway, until June the 27th. So we've got rail replacement buses taking place. So we've got that that going on. On the roads, usual slow traffic on Ingram Distributor inbound from M621 Ellen Road roundabout to Wellington Road, Armley Gyratory. That's at Holbeck in Leeds. Also, all flights between the UK and Kuwait, Bahrain, UAE, Jordan, Qatar, Israel and Saudi Arabia are reduced, so check with your airline if you are due to fly soon. That's about it. We've still got the... yesterday on the roads we were talking about one lane closed due to these barrier repairs. It looks like that's still the case. One lane closed due to barrier repairs on M1 southbound from Junction 39 Denbighdale Road, that's Wakefield Durker, to Junction 38 Huddersfield Road, that's at Woolley Huddersfield. So that's still taking place, so expect delays there. It's coming up to 7:21. In terms of roadworks, just before we go, in Soothill, Wards Hill southbound closed due to roadworks from Commercial Street to Hanover Street. That's Soothill. In Batleycar, temporary traffic lights due to roadworks on Savile Street both ways after Jack Lane. In Ravensthorpe, Calder Road both ways closed. Temporary traffic lights due to roadworks from Ravensthorpe Station to Huddersfield Road. That's Ravensthorpe. In Robert Town, temporary traffic lights due to roadworks on A62 Leeds Road, both ways around Jubilee Gardens. That's Robert Town. In Murfield, temporary traffic lights due to roadworks on Wood Lane, both ways at Helm Lane. If you do know of any other delays or disruptions this morning, you can let us know by texting us on 07906820278. You can also post on our Facebook and X, both Branch FM.
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0: Okay, on to new music feature this morning. This is Bay Turner with Redeemer, which was originally done by Nicole C. Mullin, which, this is not... Well, the Nicole C. Mullin version is very good anyway. So, I don't think this beats that one. But here we go. A new music feature. 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
1: Redeemer. Nicole C. Mullins' version was a long time ago now, but that's Redeemer by Bay Turner for a new music feature this morning. Very good morning to you. I'm Barnabas. With you until 10 a.m. On to news and sport. We had a very long report yesterday from Joe Rawson. We just have a short one today on the England match, because that was a longer one yesterday about the whole sort of review of everything what was happening at the World Cup. But anyway, we've got sport coming up. But first of all, news headlines. Donald Trump signed a deal aimed at ending the war with Iran. The 14-point memorandum of understanding includes promises to free up shipping in the Strait of Hormuz. The UK government is reportedly in advanced talks with Nissan over financial support for its Sunderland plant. Reuters says any deal would be tied to long-term commitment, investment and job protection at Britain's biggest car plant, which employs about 6,000 people. Forecasters are predicting a heatwave this weekend, with parts of the UK expected to be hotter than Barbados, it says here. Temperatures in southern England could reach 32 degrees by Sunday. I don't think it's going to be that hot here in Dewsbury, West Yorkshire, 32. But it, as I said earlier, is getting warmer the weather now. Right, let's go to sport then. And there was chat going on before the England match last night, and I said 1-1 because it's an extreme. There seems to be so many matches that are 1-1. I should count how many 1-1 matches have been at the World Cup so far, actually. But it definitely wasn't that. It was a different match. Quite an exciting match last night. England's first game at the World Cup. It seems like it took a long time for England to have their first game at the World Cup. But yeah, England have begun their World Cup in style with a 4-2 win over Croatia. So here is Joe Rawson reporting last night from Dallas at that match. So here he is.
2: A game that will be remembered for the attacking quality as England just about got the job done. Harry Kane's retaken penalty opened the scoring, but Martin Batarina equalised with a thunderbolt. Kane heading in a corner put England ahead again, but again Croatia equalised through Petra Musa. And it took a brilliant individual effort from Jude Bellingham after half-time and Marcus Rashford's goal late on to secure the England win. England 4, Croatia 2.
1: Yes, so that was last night. Also, yesterday, so it was Argentina 3, Algeria 0. Austria beat Jordan 3-1, which we actually already mentioned like this yesterday, actually, because Austria-Jordan, for example, was at 5 a.m. yesterday, so we already did mention that. But another 1-1, Portugal drew 1-1 with DR Congo. There seems to be quite a few draws as well for the bigger teams, like Spain drew, didn't there, against... bigger teams seem to be drawing a little bit against the lower-ranked teams. Like Portugal won, DR Congo won, and Spain drew 0-0 with Cape Verde, didn't they? Brazil drew 1-1 with Morocco. Well, that's not really in the same category, because Morocco are a decent team, actually. But anyway, who else? There's been a few others who've drawn as well. I think Belgium drawn, but Belgium often struggle in the big tournaments anyway. I think Netherlands, did they drew as well? So, England's win last night, and then what else have we got? We've got Ghana 1, Panama 0 as well. Also, Uzbekistan were playing Colombia, which was a 3-1 victory for Colombia. Uzbekistan, it's their first tournament at the World Cup, I believe. For Colombia, we had former Liverpool forward Luis Diaz and Crystal Palace defender Daniel Munoz among the goal scorers for Colombia. So that's one of the other results from the World Cup. We'll get to a few other sports and some other football things as well. Today, Czech Republic against South Africa at 5 p.m. our time. Switzerland against Bosnia-Herzegovina, 8 o'clock. Canada against Qatar at 11 p.m. And then in the early hours of tomorrow morning, Mexico against South Korea. So that means we've come round to the next round of matches. Because Mexico played the opening game of the World Cup. So yeah, Mexico, Korea, 2 a.m. our time tomorrow morning, I believe. We do have Scotland. Scotland play tomorrow at 11 p.m. again against Morocco. That's going to be interesting. Definitely a step up for Scotland after playing Haiti. And Scotland midfielder Ryan Christie says they know there's pressure on them to progress to the knockout stages of the World Cup for the first time. The group, the early Group C leaders are preparing to face Morocco tomorrow after an opening 1-0 win over Haiti. Christie says there are high expectations for their remaining fixtures.
3: I think it's a tough group when you look across all the groups and all the games that have been played so far. I think the standard, especially in the other game, was very high. So it's going to be a very tough game on Friday. I think we knew that going into the draw.
1: Yes, so that is what's going on there in terms of results and fixtures at the World Cup. Moving on, still with football, but to the league. Going back to the league. When Hull City won promotion back to the Premier League by beating Middlesbrough in the playoff final, it came with guaranteed riches of about £200 million. But the Tigers, Hull, must now sell players before the end of the month to avoid a potential points deduction in the Premier League. Hull have an overspend of about £6 million on their profit and sustainability calculation. Under English Football League rules, that could lead to a 6-point penalty. In women's football, Manchester City have confirmed the signing of England forward Beth Mead on a free transfer from Arsenal. Now, we've got the men's and the women's cricket to talk about. So first of all, women's cricket, it's the 2020 World Cup at the moment. And we've already mentioned that England have won their opening two matches so far. But we mentioned in the last win for England over Ireland that England's captain, Nat Siver Brunt, was injured and retired hurt on 48 not out. And basically the situation is she's been ruled out of at least England's next two matches at the Cricket 2020 World Cup, which is against Scotland on Saturday and then against West Indies on Wednesday. But England have not ruled her out of the tournament at this stage. So we will see what happens there. And results from the Women's Cricket 2020 World Cup. Yesterday, Australia beat Bangladesh. India beat Netherlands. South Africa beat Pakistan. And also in Yorkshire for the women, the One Day Cup, Yorkshire beat Durham. And currently, I mean, Yorkshire need to keep on winning because currently in the One Day Cup table, Yorkshire are third bottom, they're seventh. They've won three but lost five matches and tied one. And I don't know how it works in terms of how many get through in the table to the next round or to the knockout stages or whatever. So I don't even know if I don't know how many matches are left or if Yorkshire can even get through. But at the Cricket Women's 2020 World Cup, it's West Indies against Scotland today, and that is again at Headingley. There's a few matches at Headingley in this tournament, in this World Cup for the cricket. Now let's go to the men's. We've got men's cricket now as well. It's a test series, England against New Zealand. And yesterday was day one. So day two today resumes at 11 a.m. England cricketer Sonny Baker aims to build on his awesome debut when day two of the second test against New Zealand gets underway this morning The Hampshire bowler took two wickets to leave the Tories New Zealand on 291 for 7 after the first day at the Oval. Sonny Baker tells Sky Sports News, it feels like a finely poised contest at this stage.
4: I think first session we bowled really well and could have easily had them more down than we did. But yeah, I think it's probably pretty much somewhere in the balance. They've obviously near enough 300 now, but I think that's probably not far off par on that wicket.
1: Right, Rugby League. There is a match this evening. Leeds and Warrington aim to move clear at the top of the Rugby League Super League when they go head-to-head tonight. Both sides are level on 22 points. The Rhinos have played a game more than their opponents. So that's going to be interesting. Warrington against Leeds Rhinos tonight, yeah? Because Leeds are actually top. But as I said, just said, they're a game in hand over Warrington. They both have the same points, so that's going to be interesting. In golf, Rory McIlroy says a cool head will be needed to win a seventh major golf title at the US Open. The Masters champion tees off at Shinnecock Hills in New York this afternoon, this lunchtime.
5: I think this course, it demands so much patience. It looks like we're going to get some pretty heavy wind for a couple of the days anyway. Like, if you can get your ball into the middle of the greens here and just putt to the corners, wherever the flags are going to be, that's never going to be a bad strategy.
1: Tennis at Queen's for the men's. Britain's Arthur Ferry, Britain's number 5, has recorded the best result of his career as he beat Adrian Mannarino to get through to the quarterfinals. His first ATP Tour quarterfinal. Elsewhere in tennis, what else have we got going on? Well, Britain's Hannah Klugman, I mentioned her the other day, the 17-year-old, she knocked out Harriet Dart, and she plays the fourth seed Maria Buzakova today for a place in the quarterfinals. The Nottingham Challenge is going on at the moment. There was a few Brits that got knocked out yesterday. This is in the men's, including Britain's Jacob Fernley, but Britain's Billy Harris did win. Also, British tennis stalwart Dan Evans has missed out on a Wimbledon singles wildcard and will have to go through qualifying to make the main draw. So, I mean, that's going to be tough. He might not even make the main draw. The 36-year-old, who announced last week that he would end his tennis career after Wimbledon, had hoped to receive one of the 8 singles wildcards to guarantee an emotional final appearance at his home Grand Slam. But, I mean, well, we'll see if he actually makes Wimbledon, if he can get through qualifying. I think that's a shame, really. I think they should have given him a wild card, you know. But they gave the final remaining places to, you know, obviously, well, so a couple of other British players, Harry Weldekin and Felix Gill, yesterday. But anyway, that is that's the situation, what they've done. Right, that's your news and sport for now. 7:40 is the time. This is Jeremy Camp.

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1: Good morning, that was Jeremy Camp. I'm Barnabas, hope you are doing well. 7:43 is the time, 18th of June 2026. It is Thursday. And let's get to Bible reading. We're in Ephesians, reading through Ephesians now. We're in Ephesians chapter 2. We read yesterday from verses 1 to 10. We'll finish the chapter today from verse 11. And that'll be down to verse 22. Brought near by his blood, Christ our peace, and Christ our cornerstone. So from verse 11, Ephesians chapter 2. Therefore remember that you, once Gentiles in the flesh, who are called uncircumcision by what is called the circumcision made in the flesh by hands, that at the time you were without Christ, being aliens from the commonwealth of Israel and strangers from the covenants of promise, having no hope and without God in the world. But now, in Christ Jesus, you who once were far off have been brought near by the blood of Christ. For he himself is our peace, who has made both one and has broken down the middle wall of separation, having abolished in his flesh the enmity, that is, the law of commandments contained in ordinances, so as to create in himself one new man from the two, thus making peace. And that he might reconcile them both to God in one body through the cross, thereby putting to death the enmity. And he came and preached peace to you who were afar off, and to those who were near. For through him we both have access by one Spirit to the Father. Now therefore you are no longer strangers and foreigners, but fellow citizens with the saints, and members of the household of God, having been built on the foundation of the apostles and prophets, Jesus Christ himself being the chief cornerstone, in whom the whole building, being fitted together, grows into a holy temple in the Lord, in whom you also are being built together for a dwelling place of God in the Spirit. That's Ephesians chapter 2, verses 11 to 22, as we've finished the chapter of Ephesians, chapter 2 today. So we'll move on to chapter 3 on tomorrow's show. And let's get to Song of the Week for this week. One More Day. It's by Sons of Sunday.
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1: Thank you for joining us for this two-minute encouragement with David Hathaway. For over 75 years in ministry, David has lived and experienced the faithfulness of God, and he wants to share this faith with you. Now here's David with a brief word.
2: I was only 14 when I was baptized with the Holy Ghost. What I wanted was what was in the Bible, the baptism of fire and power. I knew when the fire came down on 120 people in the upper room, they became fiery evangelists. And immediately Peter held the first evangelistic crusade of the early church. You see, they were searching for God, waiting expectantly. And on the day of Pentecost, the miracle happened. The same Holy Spirit that had transformed Jesus, the same dynamic power that turned him from the carpenter's son into the Son of God, the same power that raised him from the dead, this same power came on the first church, changed their lives, and then suddenly there was an explosion of evangelism. Thousands of people saved, people who had come to Jerusalem from all over the world to celebrate the Jewish festival of Pentecost. These were the ones who found the reality of salvation, the miracles of healing. And now these were the ones who went out in the power of the Holy Spirit to spread the news of salvation worldwide. First evangelists, then missionaries. The same explosion can happen today. When I was searching for the baptism of the Holy Spirit, I wanted something explosive that would change my life. If you do not want that, if you want a quiet life, enough money to buy food, some clothes, you'll get what you want, but nothing more.
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4: England manager Thomas Tuchel's praised the second half performance as his team began their World Cup with a 4-2 victory over Croatia in Dallas. Captain Harry Kane got a double with Jude Bellingham and Marcus Rashford also scoring. Tuchel says it was an honour to take charge of England at a major tournament for the first time.
5: I felt the spirit and what it means to be part of a World Cup is just amazing, and I felt very, very alive the last 2 days and didn't want to be anywhere else in the world than here.
4: These supporters watching in London were impressed.
6: We look so dangerous going forward. The players play with free spirit.
7: It will take some performances like this to get through, but I believe that we can do it.
8: I'll tell you what, we look better than Brazil, we look better than Spain, we look better than France. I mean, that's a great start.
4: In Group K, Portugal were held 1-1 by the Democratic Republic of the Congo. Derek McInnes says he's convinced it's the right time to take on the prestigious role of Rangers manager. The former Hearts boss has agreed a 3-year deal at the Scottish Premiership club. McInnes replaces Danny Roll, who left to join RB Salzburg after less than 8 months in charge at Ibrox. England's cricketers aim to build on a solid start on day two of the second test against New Zealand. Debutant Sonny Baker took 2 wickets, with the tourists resuming on 291 for 7 at the Oval. Meanwhile, India's cricketers are top of Group 1 on net run rate at the Women's T20 World Cup after easing past the Netherlands by 95 runs. Six-time winners Australia kept pace with a 9-wicket victory over Bangladesh. Arthur Farrie set up a quarter-final at the Queen's Club Championship with 7th seed Francisco Cerundolo. The British tennis number 5 continued his good run at the tournament in London with a straight sets win over Adrian Mannarino. And Rory McIlroy gets his quest to win a second US Open golf title underway this afternoon. The 6-time major champion hasn't won this event since 2011.
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9: Right, OK, extra new music feature this morning. 7:54 is the time. We played Ruth A. Harris's new song yesterday on the show, I think. I can't remember when it was now, second or third hour. This is a song from her. By the way, Ruth A. Harris is a UK artist. She is from Birmingham, lives in Birmingham. I have interviewed her before quite a while ago. This one was actually out in April, but I never got around to playing it. But this is called Release. It started out as a prayer. I was feeling the weight of responsibility and expectations upon me, and like I couldn't cope. I felt pressured, stressed, anxious, and like I was struggling to do everything and be everything that I felt I needed to be. It's an audible record of my attempts to find peace, release from worries through my relationship with God. It's called Release. It's by Rufe Harris, a UK artist from Birmingham. And here it is, 7:55 is the time.

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2: Right, just quickly, if I can do this on the trains, services at a stand between Wakefield Kerrgate and Wakefield Westgate due to problems with the signals at Wakefield Kerrgate. And because of this, delays of up to 15 minutes between Leeds and Barnsley, between Murfield and Castleford as well. Also, delays of up to 20 minutes between York and Durham due to earlier electrical supply problems. So a few things on the trains. And on the roads, one lane blocked due to broken down car on M621 westbound from M1 interchange to junction 27 A61 Sturton. Traffic is

0: 4-2 in their first game in the group stage. Harry Kane struck twice with second half goals from Jude Bellingham and Marcus Rashford. Manager Thomas Tuchel admits there are areas in the performance to work on though.
1: I love the second half, all of it. I love the reaction to a very complicated first half. We got a tough draw to start against Croatia. So the positives are clearly the ones where we focus on now and enjoy the moment, and we have enough days to adjust.
0: Donald Trump has signed a peace framework aimed at ending the war with Iran. The White House and Iran's foreign minister have confirmed the proposal, described as a memorandum of understanding. Speaking at a G7 meeting, the US president outlined what's included in the 14-point plan.
2: Ending the current conflict, reopening the Strait of Hormuz, and preventing Iran from ever obtaining a nuclear weapon. That's what it was all about. If we didn't do this deal, we could have dropped more bombs for another 3 weeks, 2 weeks, 4 weeks.
0: Polls are just opening around now in three by-elections taking place across the UK. One's in Greater Manchester and the others in the Scottish constituencies of Arbroath and Brottby Ferry, as well as Aberdeen South. Worker shortages are apparently causing extremely dangerous delays to cancer diagnosis and treatment. The Royal College of Radiologists says half of cancer centre leaders believe staffing problems are causing patients' conditions to worsen. The British government's reportedly in advanced talks with Nissan, providing financial support in return for a long-term commitment to its Sunderland site. It's understood to be connected to a promise from the Japanese carmaker to produce new models and protect jobs. And we'll soon be able to fly directly from London to Sydney. Australian airline Qantas says commercial flights are expected from next year. That's the latest.
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5: Cloudy with possible rain, although not sure we'll get rain, but we'll see. Sunny spells, warm, maximum temperature of 25 degrees. Tomorrow, sunny spells, some cloud with possible rain. Again, I'm not sure about that, but maximum temperature of 28 degrees. It's saying 26 in Dewsbury.
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1: Good morning, I'm Barnabas, with you until 10 a.m. In hour two, 6 minutes past eight. 18th of June, 2026. 18th of June, 2026, Thursday. Words for Life with Malcolm Ryan coming up. Music from Lauren Daigle coming up. Now, I do have... We've got more interviews from the conference, recent conference in Scarborough coming up. Mike's interviews today. So we'll see how many we get to today, because we're coming towards the end of those interviews now. We've got local news as well, song choice for hour two, and much, much more on the show. I'm with you until 10 a.m. Now, the Kirkwood Starlight Walk raises tens of thousands of pounds for Huddersfield's hospice. And this is going to be on Saturday, July the 4th again at the Accu Stadium in Huddersfield, setting off at 10 p.m. There's a choice of three, 6 or 10 mile routes. So walkers of all ages and abilities can take part. And the event usually brings together thousands of supporters from across Kirklees and beyond. It's the Kirkwood Starlight Walk. Whether walking in memory of someone special to say thank you for care received, or to make new memories with those you love. It costs just £10 for adults and £8 for children to take part, and dogs go free, but must be registered. Every pound raised through the Starlight Walk helps the Kirkwood continue to provide specialist care and support to people and families across Kirklees, whether in patients' homes or on the inpatient unit. Coming up this weekend, it's the longest day on Sunday, isn't it? June 21st, it's also Father's Day. And also at the weekend on Saturday, this Saturday, the 20th of June at 7:30 p.m. is the Slawit Philharmonic Orchestra at Huddersfield Town Hall. That's at 7:30 p.m. It's the final concert of the season under the direction of Benjamin Ellin. You can go to kirklees.gov.uk. Tickets from £16. As I said, it's from Huddersfield Town Hall. There is a pre-concert talk in the hall at 6:30 p.m. So kirklees.gov.uk. That's Slawit Philharmonic Orchestra this Saturday, 20th of June at 7:30 p.m. at Huddersfield Town Hall.
2: Malcolm Ryan here with Words for Life. Paul's second letter to the believers at Corinth begins with these words: Praise be to the God and Father of our Lord Jesus Christ, the Father of compassion and the God of all comfort, who comforts us in all our troubles, so that we can comfort those in any trouble with the comfort we ourselves have received from God. Nowadays, we would probably redefine trouble as pressure or stress. And maybe having tried to get through a challenging time in your life, that's what you're feeling right now. Most certainly pressure and stress can affect your well-being, even making you feel fearful and depressed, and so giving you a sense of hopelessness. Yet, in the very same sentence of what Paul is saying, there's the word comfort, a word that basically means to strengthen. And what the apostle personally experienced was strengthening from God that gave him a peace-filled, restful spirit, which in turn enabled him to cope with the pressures of life. Many Christians, even though they are Christians, dread facing what's ahead each day because they feel stressed out. Why? Because they're not taking advantage of God's help. Yet these words of praise and insight from Paul speak of God's strengthening in any situation that might cause stress in your life. Praise be to the God and Father of our Lord Jesus Christ, Paul writes. And here, let's remember, is the great apostle praising God for the circumstances of his life, even though there are plenty of hurdles to overcome. Then notice that he calls God the Father of compassion and the God of all comfort. In fact, he recognizes that God has allowed these challenges to come into his life, and he sees them as opportunities for the release of God's strength and the resultant peace that's quite frankly beyond our understanding. Peace in place of fear. For as Eleanor Roosevelt wisely said, we gain strength, courage, and confidence by each experience in which we really stop to look fear in the face. And of course, it's in our great God that we find all the strength and wisdom we need to live each day and complete each task.
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2: Fame is an illusion. 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So why do so many hanker after it? I'm Tanya Harris of God Conversations. The desire for fame seems to be fueled by the need to be seen and known. Yet fame promises something it doesn't deliver. A famous singer once spoke of the deep loneliness she felt in her hotel room after performing in front of thousands. She was known by the crowd, but was she truly known? 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Instead, God offers a relationship where we're fully known and accepted. It's neither fleeting or fickle and will always sustain us long after the crowd is gone. For more on having your own God Conversations, go to godconversations.com.
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0: Right, we've been having a few things on traffic and travel this morning. On the roads, one lane blocked due to broken down car on M621 westbound from M1 interchange to junction 7 A61 Sturton. Traffic is coping well. Usual slow traffic on Ingram Distributor inbound from M621 Ellen Road roundabout to Wellington Road. That's Armley Gyratory. That's at Holbeck in Leeds. On the trains, services at a stand between Wakefield Kerrgate and Wakefield Westgate. This is due to problems with the signals at Wakefield Kerrgate. So because of the problems with the signals, delays of up to 15 minutes on Northern between Leeds and Barnsley, and cancellations between Leeds and Nottingley. Also, because of those problems with the signals at Wakefield Kerrgate, there's possible delays between Murfield and Castleford. Also, delays have eased between York and Durham following the earlier electrical supply problems. And of course, while all that's happening, we still have the TransPennine route upgrade, the engineering works going on all this month at Dewsbury and Batley train stations. So no trains running through Dewsbury. There's rail replacement buses happening. You know, the rail replacement buses, you know, it's sort of opposite Dewsbury train station where you get that bus. And, you know, it travels to the, you know, it still goes to the various train stations that will be on that route, so that's what happens. But if you do know, by the way, as well, we still have the one lane closed due to those barrier repairs on M1 southbound from junction 39 Denbighdale Road, that's Wakefield Durker, to junction 38 Huddersfield Road, that's at Woolley Huddersfield. Expect delays there. If you do know of any other delays or disruptions this morning, you can let us know by texting us on 07906 820 278. 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

0: I suggest that one of the new addictions of our day just might be accomplishment addiction. Hi there, I'm Chuck Swindoll. What that means is that enough is never enough. And achievers easily become overachievers. It's so easy to begin to lose balance with this, to lose a sense of humor, to become discontented unless something is always on the grow, getting bigger and bigger. You who are in business know what I'm talking about. How many times have you heard your boss say, "Now, that's enough. Don't try to sell any more this month." Are you kidding? Again and again, we are faced with this addiction to more. Be careful where your focus is.
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4: Driver attitudes towards electric vehicles are being reshaped by higher fuel prices. The AA's found worries about how far they can travel on a single charge are being replaced by cost fears. The average price of a litre of petrol at forecourts is about 24p more expensive than when the Iran conflict began. Meanwhile, around a fifth of drivers have forgotten essential admin deadline dates for completing things like their MOT, tax or insurance. Experts at Lloyds Bank are warning that forgetting important tasks may put people at risk of penalties. The average house now costs 1.7 times the price of a flat. Zoopla says a typical house has increased by 43% since 2016, while the value of flats has gone up by 10%. And direct commercial flights between London and Sydney are due to fly for the first time from October next year. Australian airline Qantas has described the route, estimated to take up to 22 hours, as game-changing.
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5: Good morning. 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It's Thursday. Right, we'll get to song choice for hour two next. And then also we've got interviews continuing from the This Conference, which is on the 5th and the 7th of June in Scarborough, Kingdom Faith in Scarborough. We played all my interviews. We're playing some of Mike's interviews now as well. And as I was saying earlier, I wasn't sure about playing one of them because I don't know. There's a lot of noise in one of them. He was doing it, I don't know, on one of the breaks or something. And there was all the music going on. And I did say to him, you know, people won't be able to hear that because of all the noise. And then after that, he did do the interviews in the quieter places, so that was good. But I might still play that interview. We'll see, the loud one. But just to be aware of that. But yeah, we'll see if we can get all the interviews on today, and then there'll just be one more left from the conference. Then I think. But song choice for hour two is next. We've Sandra McCracken, Rahab's Lullaby. This is from the Faithful Project, a collection of female artists. So we'll play that, and then we'll go into the interviews. We've got local news to come as well, and much, much more. I'm with you until 10 a.m.

0: 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It's Mike here, and we're in the Kingdom Faith Church here in Scarborough with Bill Wright. Bill, hello and welcome. Thank you for taking the time to come and talk to us.
1: Thank you.
0: Well, where should we start? Like, we've just seen a manifestation of the Holy Spirit.
1: Amen.
0: And again, people have been slain in the spirit. What do you think about this?
1: I think it's wonderful. It's a wonderful move of God. And it's exciting. Exciting times.
0: Isn't it just?
1: It really is, yes.
0: How can we use it as we're going out?
1: I think, as they've said, we need to... Last night when he laid hands on us, pass it on. Lay hands on other people and believe you've received it. Yeah. Lay hands on them and let them receive it back home. See revival spread.
0: It's that confidence to do that.
1: Amen.
0: We have every confidence because God is with us, Jesus is with us.
1: Amen.
0: The Holy Spirit is with us. Yeah. Now, you're coming up here, aren't you? You're moving from, is it Nottingham?
1: Nottingham, yes.
0: Tell us why are you coming up here?
1: Well, originally my wife wanted to move up north because she's from up north and she wanted to go by the coast. Me, I never wanted to leave Nottingham. I'm born and bred Nottingham. But over time, it's almost as if God was moving in my heart, where I started to despise Nottingham.
0: Yeah, really?
1: And Kingdom Faith Church in Yorkshire, where we are, I never really got anything from it until my heart changed. And then it was a wonderful place. So God never spoke out loud, "Oh, go up there," but he's definitely in the background of helping us to prepare my heart.
0: Yeah.
1: And I think one of the things as well, 6-7 years ago, God said, "If you wait upon me, I'll establish you." And I think what he's been doing is working in my heart to prepare me to come up here.
0: All right,
1: yes. So I think he's been breaking me to be able to receive this stuff as well, humbling.
0: Do you think he's got a plan for you here?
1: Yes, I do. Yes.
0: Yeah.
1: I don't know what it is. I haven't got a clue. But, yeah. I tried to work out once when God said, "Wait upon me and I'll establish you." I tried to work it out.
0: Mm-hmm.
1: And he said, "Do not add things to things I haven't said."
0: Ah.
1: So his plan is far greater than ours. And so I don't know what his plan is.
0: Yeah.
1: I'm just going with it and trusting him.
0: I love what Pastor Yen said at the end. There was giving the Marys yes.
1: Yes.
0: Yeah. Yeah. As you will.
1: Yeah.
0: And being able to do that.
1: I was reading an article, and it's a Hebrew word, hanini.
0: Mm-hmm.
1: And apparently it's what Moses said and Isaiah when God spoke to them.
0: Oh, right.
1: And he just called the name. Hanini is yes, Lord. But you don't know the question. Yes, Lord.
0: We don't need to know.
1: We don't need to know it. And I think it's that, isn't it?
0: Right.
1: You call him my name? Yes, whatever it is, Lord, I'm here.
0: Wonderful.
1: Yeah.
0: Now, Bill, you were telling me about offline, as it were, you were telling me about how you came to the Lord. Can you tell our listeners, please?
1: I wasn't a Christian. I was on my way home, and I had a feeling that there was two burglars in my house.
0: Oh, my goodness.
1: Yeah, so I stepped on the gas and got home quick, looked in the house, and no, just my wife. And she says, "Oh, we've had two visitors."
0: Ah.
1: And I said, "Oh, ooh." And she says, "Mormons."
0: Oh, really?
1: I said, "Well, you got rid of them." She says, "Oh, they're coming back Tuesday." I said, "Great, what time?" She says, "About 6 o'clock." And I says, "Wonderful, I'll go to the pub, you can have them all evening." And she convinced me, she says, "Would you just stay in, listen to them, and you can tell them to clear off after?"
0: Yeah.
1: So I listened, but for the first time in my life, I was listening to them, but I said in my head, "I want to know the truth. Does God exist?"
0: Mm.
1: And he revealed himself to me while these people were talking.
0: Wow.
1: So suddenly I knew God was real, and I thought, wow. And the Mormons were saying, "Well, read the Book of Mormon and ask God." And I thought, well, if that's an addition, I ought to read the Bible first, surely.
0: Mm-hmm.
1: And so that's what I did. And I can remember kneeling outside of my bed, really confused, because I didn't know how else to pray. Put my hands together, and I said, "Lord, who's got it right?" And he shouted, "Jesus Christ is the way." And I didn't think it mattered what church. It was just Jesus, Jesus.
0: Yeah.
1: And so it went on from there, and I came out of the Mormon church because God had already let me meet a Christian a couple of years before, and I thought, I'll go and talk to him.
0: Mm-hmm.
1: And he pointed out Galatians 1, if anybody should preach any other gospel than what we preached, may rest in hell. And I thought, yes, the angel Moraine, I came, spoke to Joseph Smith, but he wasn't from God.
0: Mm.
1: And so I became a Christian. Yeah.
0: Wonderful. And your church at the moment?
1: It's very stagnant church.
0: Is it people of a certain age, you know?
1: It's a Pentecostal, yeah. It's a mixed age.
0: Oh, right, yeah.
1: Yeah, but there's nothing like this. There's no anointing going.
0: No.
1: It's just becoming a very stagnated church that, yes, needs help, but I don't see how anybody can help it without coming into a place like this and getting filled with the anointing,
0: yeah,
1: and maybe trying to take it back.
0: Mm.
1: But as he was saying here, if they won't receive, they just block up the well.
0: Yeah, that's it, yeah.
1: Yeah, so
0: it's interesting, that wonderful thing about Jairus' daughter. Jesus wouldn't take anybody with him that didn't believe and have faith, did he?
1: Yes.
0: You know, and he's banned them all out, threw them out of the room.
1: Yeah.
0: And you've got to believe. You've got to believe, yes.
1: And I think even here, yeah, I think it's so easy, as he was saying, you can block up the well that's feeding you.
0: Yeah.
1: You know, and I think, I was trying to think of Abraham and Abimelech.
0: Yes.
1: And he kept stopping up the wells.
0: That's right, yeah.
1: Yeah,
0: and it's a metaphor for what was
1: happening.
0: Yeah.
1: And so, I mean, it's obvious that there's an amazing anointings here.
0: Oh, that's amazing.
1: Yeah, and to honour them and receive from them,
0: yeah,
1: is wonderful. I mean, to me, it's like being in a swimming pool and you're underwater and your head comes on and you take a big breath.
0: Oh, yeah.
1: And it's beautiful. Yeah, I mean, yeah, it really is a blessing.
0: Yeah, wonderful. Yeah, yeah. And is your wife with you at the moment?
1: No, she's not well. She stopped at home.
0: Right.
1: But she's watching online.
0: Good.
1: And she's just contacted me. She says, I'm watching it online and I've got my sense of smell back.
0: Oh, wow.
1: Just watching it online.
0: Oh, well, there we are, you see.
1: So when I get home, I'm going, whatever I received last night, I'm going to lay hands on her and she's going to get it.
0: Yeah.
1: She'll be my first port to call.
0: Make sure she's sat down.
1: Yeah, definitely.
0: Yeah. Bill, thank you so much for taking the time to talk to us.
1: It's been a pleasure.
0: God bless.
1: God bless you.

0: 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It's Mike again. And it's getting on late.
1: It's better.
0: It's Saturday night and we've had a most wonderful, what can you say? Absolutely.
1: Extraordinary, amazing.
0: We've been empowered and our faith stronger. It's just amazing. And I'm here with the gentleman who is from Horsham.
2: Yeah, well, I'm actually from the South Coast, so I come from Kingdom Faith Church, which is based in Horsham.
0: Yeah.
2: Well, I actually live right on the South Coast, so I think it took us 6 hours to drive up here yesterday.
0: Yeah.
2: But we just knew we should be here because it's a time of significance.
0: Yeah.
2: And also, you know, I've known Paul and Kate for 34 years.
0: Gosh.
2: I know I don't look old enough. You just forgot to say it.
0: I'm sorry.
2: And I just know that they're really in the midst of a whole flow of what God is doing here around Scarborough, Yorkshire, and we were just excited to be part of it.
0: Wonderful. And your name is Jonathan.
2: My name is Jonathan. I'm here with my wife Janet. So I've been part of Kingdom Faith for a fair old while. And we long for days like today.
0: We want it all over the country.
2: It's just extraordinary, where God just touches a button and everything happens, and you're not really sure how it's going to happen, but you know God's totally in it.
0: Yeah, and tell me about your church.
2: Well, our church was birthed through the ministry of a gentleman called Colin Urquhart.
0: Okay.
2: So I had the privilege of working with him, for him. Extraordinary man, because he was very humble in the sense of he knew that without God he was weak, but he wasn't without God, and saw extraordinary things happen through his life, his ministry.
0: Yeah.
2: On a personal level, we as family feel really privileged to have known him for the years that we knew him, as many thousands, hundreds of thousands of people probably did.
0: Definitely, yes.
2: But the man knew how to walk with the Lord, and it was extraordinary. So he birthed our church. We went there as a Bible school student for 10 weeks, and that was 34 years ago. So we're either really slow learners or something. But
0: I think I think once you're in a place like that, you've got to keep up with it.
2: Absolutely. Yeah. So I mean, we've been involved in different aspects of kind of church life and ministry, and and just love being part of.
0: And are you vision? Are you a pastor yourself?
2: I am. I'm actually one of the elders,
0: Or
2: whatever they are. Yeah. I have no idea. But yeah, so
0: you're far too young to be an elder.
2: Thank you so much. We're going to get on so well, you and I.
0: Get up the flattery.
2: So yeah, I'm being part of the kind of leadership there, working with Clive Urquhart and his wife Jane, another executive pastor called Simon. And we it's just a joy to see what God's doing, how he's changing lives, transforming lives. It's exciting.
0: Is it still as successful as ever, the church?
2: I don't know what you mean by success.
0: Well, you've got a lot of people in there. You're doing
2: at the moment. Yes. I mean, from a pastoral point of view, people always bring things with them. But the joy is seeing our God that we know touch anybody's life and transform it beyond imagination. It's tremendously humbling and exciting. In this season, like many churches in the UK and over in Europe, we're seeing a lot of younger men, singles, married, coming to service and finding Jesus, which is such a thrill.
0: It's amazing, isn't it?
2: Yeah.
0: We've got some in my church.
2: Yeah. I mean, every week there are new people.
0: Yeah.
2: So we want to maximise that season that we're in.
0: Yes, exactly.
2: And just get alongside these guys and introduce them to a saviour.
0: Yeah. And it's not just the guys and girls as well, but the everybody needs it. Look how bad the world is.
2: Sure. I mean, people that listen to this listen to radio, I guess, or they listen to news, and there's a whole lot of bad news out there, politically, financially, wars, all kinds of stuff going on out there. And God knows that. And this is a time where we believe that the church needs to get its voice and begin to speak into society with truth And in love, of course.
1: Yeah. But we've got the good news.
2: Right. We carry it. Yes. And I think it's time for your listeners. I'm sure you have lots of listeners.
1: Yeah.
2: It's time for them to realise that they can make a difference. Mm. We are here to make a difference for God,
1: yeah,
2: and make him known. So, yeah.
1: Be bold and talk about
2: it. Be bold. Yeah, I've heard that said to some followers before. Be bold and very courageous.
1: Don't be afraid, I'm with you.
2: Yeah, isn't it funny how do not fear, there's 365 of those, and I think we need one every day. It's there for
1: and
2: a reason.
1: We've got it. There we are.
2: Exactly. Yeah.
0: Jonathan, thank you so much. I'm going to end it there because we're all getting a bit...
2: It's a joy. We're all getting sleepy, aren't we?
0: Yeah.
2: Excited but sleepy.
0: Excited and sleepy. You know what it's like trying to get off to sleep when you're...
2: Exactly
0: like
2: so.
0: If we don't see you tomorrow, have a very safe journey
2: thank
0: back.
2: Thank you so much. I think we'll be here first thing.
0: Oh, right.
2: And just be with the people and worship the Lord. Yeah. It's just so exciting.
0: It doesn't seem like a marathon.
2: No, it doesn't. No. But it's amazing. When you kind of enjoy the presence of the Lord... he can do a lot in a very short space of time.
0: Can't you just?
2: Right.
0: We've just seen it.
2: It's amazing. Overwhelming. Yeah. Thanks for the time. Appreciate it.
0: God bless you and your work. Thanks very much.
2: Thanks so much. God bless you.

0: Hi, it's Mike again, and I'm here in Scarborough at Kingdom Faith. Wow, what a place this is. I'm here with Karina, and Karina, my goodness, has she been hit by the Holy Spirit, haven't you,
1: yeah.
0: Karina?
1: Yeah.
0: Last night and today.
1: Yeah.
0: It's just amazing. Karina, tell me something about it. What's it like when you get... when you get the Holy Spirit?
1: I think for me, the Holy Spirit normally comes with joy, so I always end up laughing quite a bit.
0: You were laughing a lot, weren't you?
1: During the preach, I was aware that it just comes over me and I can't always stop, so I don't want to disrupt the preaching, so I'm trying to stop, but the Holy Spirit's just filling me,
0: yeah.
1: And the joy's just overflowing.
0: Yes.
1: You can't help but be full of joy in the presence of God. I mean, yes. The speakers have been amazing. They have brought revival fire into our church, and we've just learned about the anointings. The three anointings, the relationship anointing, and which is within us, and the second anointing, which is upon us, and the third anointing, which is the atmosphere changer. Can't wait to just get out in the streets of Scarborough with my speaker and just preach the gospel. And I know now, like, I've learned some really good teaching, so
0: yeah.
1: I believe that I've got more understanding of how to preach and of how to operate in that anointing.
0: Yeah. You've done some preaching anyway.
1: Yeah, okay. I've been doing quite a bit of preaching before as well, but it was great to hear the teaching about the Spirit upon us,
0: yeah.
1: Rather than within us, and how that works. And we need to be operating in the power. We need to see power in the church. Power's coming from other sources, and these young people in our towns need to see power coming in the church. And I believe that revival is on the edge. We're about to see the biggest revival we have ever seen in our nation. We can make a difference in our communities, sharing the gospel and teaching them the way of God. It's been amazing. I mean, if you can ever get down here, we're Kingdom Faith, Yorkshire, hallelujah. Come and be filled with the Holy Spirit.
0: St. Nicholas Road.
1: Yeah, there's been some wonderful reports about the worship band.
0: Oh, yeah. Weren't they fantastic last night?
1: This morning they were amazing. Last night I sat down for a second because we've been standing up, and I was just sat there in the presence of God,
0: yeah.
1: And I just felt the wave of glory come across the front, and I threw myself onto the ground and just did not want to move.
0: Yeah.
1: I could feel like a whirling wind of glory come across the front, and it was all these voices, just worshippers.
0: Yeah.
1: It's been absolutely amazing. God has done something. I cannot believe that we would ever be the same after this weekend. Hallelujah.
0: Amen.
1: Amen.
0: There's a wonderful moment last night.
1: Don't say.
0: No, she's off now. There's a wonderful moment last night where nobody's singing, but everybody's like humming or doing something.
1: Yeah, everyone was just.
0: I thought I could hear other voices, didn't
1: yes,
0: I?
1: We were all just singing in the spirit together.
0: Yeah.
1: And actually, on the sound desk,
0: yeah.
1: They can hear all the different voices on the worship team.
0: Right, wow.
1: And also, occasionally, they've actually tuned in and they've said they've heard other voices that haven't been the worship team coming down through the earphones.
0: Yeah, yeah.
1: And they've been saying, who's singing that harmony? It's actually been an angel.
0: Wow.
1: So we know that angels have been here, and actually, Lena said that actually there was angels ministering to us today after the meeting during prayer, that there was mantles being given to people. Hallelujah. And I mean, the place was wrecked. The tables had to be pushed back. There was people falling all over the place, shaking. I've seen people walking forward to they said, if the Holy Spirit's touching you, come forward. Well, I came forward because I couldn't stop laughing. And the woman next to me couldn't even walk. She was shaking that much under the presence of God. Hallelujah.
0: There's an oldest chap last night, and he was just shaking from head to foot.
1: Yeah,
0: he
1: amen.
0: He went down shaking.
1: Hallelujah. Thank you, Lord.
0: Amen. Thank you so much for taking the time to come and talk to us. And God bless your work.

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1: Just quickly, traffic congestion and one lane closed due to broken down lorry on M62 westbound from junction 29 M1 junction 42 Lofthouse to junction 28 Bradford Road Tingley. Right, I'll speak to you soon after news and Joyce Meyer.
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2: England fans are hailing their team's 4-2 win over Croatia at the World Cup. Two goals from captain Harry Kane before half-time and two more from Jude Bellingham and Marcus Rashford after the break helped seal the victory. It left supporters in Dallas more than

0: Purse says the UK backs a deal which would ease economic pressures caused by the conflict.
1: We're working to support the reopening of the Strait of Hormuz because that is what will make the biggest difference to the cost of living for us back at home, but also for the global economy. We've got to get international shipping moving again.
0: UK wages grew faster than expected in the 3 months to April, while the jobless rate fell. Average weekly earnings growth, which does not include bonuses, held at an annual rate of 3.4%. Doctors are warning of dangerous delays to cancer care due to staff shortages. The Royal College of Radiologists says demand for scans is growing more than twice as much as there are experts to interpret them, with recruitment freezes said to be adding to the pressure. The average house now costs 1.7 times the price of a flat. Zoopla says the typical home has increased by 43% since 2016, while the value of flats has gone up by 10%. And forecasters are predicting another heat wave this weekend. Parts of the UK are expected to be hotter than Barbados. That's the latest. I'm Fader Silver.
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2: 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Coming up at 10 a.m, it's the Ministry Hour with Andrew Womack, Derek Prince and Colin Urquhart. But first, enjoying everyday life with Joyce Meyer.
4: Welcome to 15 Minutes in the Word with New York Times bestselling author Joyce Meyer. On today's program, Joyce will be teaching from Galatians and Philippians. Galatians is all about God's amazing grace. We'll learn how the power of the Holy Spirit is what enables us to do what God asks of us, not our own strength and effort. Meanwhile, Philippians teaches us about joy and how true, lasting joy comes only through faith in Jesus Christ and serving others. Now, here's Joyce with today's teaching.
5: You know what works of the flesh are? It's our energy trying to do what only God can do. That's why I like that coffee cup. Good morning, this is God. I'll be handling all your problems today, and I won't need your help. That's why I think having one of those would be good for you, so you're looking at that every morning and realizing that what needs to be done in your life can only be done by God. So we have to be careful about works of the flesh, because works of the flesh produce one thing and one thing only, and this is it. Every single time you feel frustrated, it's because you're trying to do something that you can't do by yourself. I don't care if it's trying to open a jar of mayonnaise. And I've had times where Dave would be sitting in the next room. Now, I don't like this anymore. I've gotten smarter. But I was going to get it open. I'm opening this. And I would beat on it and pound on it and get out everything. And you get frustrated. It's like, Well, we get like that about so many areas of our life. We're so frustrated because we can't change ourselves. We hear a message on the power of words, and we go home, and we're gonna, bless God, I'm not gonna say anything wrong today. How many of you know we can have a great plan for holiness laying in bed? And it works until you get up and see a person. It is amazing how holy I can be till the people come in. Yeah. And if you don't understand grace, if you don't understand that we can't do it, God's got to do it. He wants us to live by faith, to lean on Him and rely on Him and to trust Him to do in us what needs to be done. I love what David prayed. Oh God, put a watch over my mouth lest I sin against you with my tongue. I pray that every morning. Because there is no way that I am going to keep my mouth shut and not get in trouble if I need a miracle every 10 minutes to do that. Amen? The Bible does say no man can tame the tongue. or any, you know, you

0: Going to church can drive you crazy if you don't understand grace, because everything you hear is going to make you feel worse about yourself than the way you felt when you went in, because now there's another thing you've just found out you're doing wrong that you don't know how to do anything about, but I'll try. God, I'm going to try. Well, I'll tell you, I tried till I almost died. I mean, I fasted till I just didn't weigh hardly anything, and I mean, I was going to be what God wanted me to be. And God's just sitting there laughing, saying, let me know when you're done. Let me know when you're ready for some help. God opposes the proud and gives grace to the humble. The just shall live by faith. Behold, the proud, his soul is puffed up. This is Habakkuk 2:4. It is not upright within him, but the righteous man shall live by faith. Don't do things if you have a guilty conscience about doing it. I heard that. Why sit and watch something on television if you feel condemned the whole time you're watching it? But it's so interesting. I get it. I understand. But there's so many times when we choose to do the wrong thing and then we feel so bad about it later. And it's not worth it. It's just not worth it. Amen? Hebrews 10:38, but my righteous one shall live by faith. Galatians 2:20, Paul said, I've been crucified with Christ. It's no longer I who live, but Christ who lives in me. And the life I now live, I live by faith. By faith. 2 Corinthians 5:7, for we walk by faith and not by sight. Here's a scripture that ought to put a little reverential fear in us. Romans 14:23, whatever is not of faith is sin. Well, so unless you can complain by faith, that means complaining is sin. Unless you can gossip by faith. Come on. This is not hard. We can all understand this. There's so many things that we do that we can't say we're doing that by faith. We can't say that we're doing that with God's approval. And those are the things that if you really want to live under grace, those are the things that you got to cut out of your life, because that's the Holy Spirit prompting you. To live by grace means to be led by the Holy Spirit, not the law, but the Holy Spirit. To follow the promptings of the Holy Spirit. Come on, would you make a commitment to have such a deep relationship with the Lord that you will pay attention to what's going on inside of you? And when you feel that God is convicting you not to do something, then don't do it. I had a girl last week put a very interesting question to me. She named a cult. This girl's a Christian. She named a cult, and she said when she was a teenager, she came that close to getting caught up in it. She said, it fascinated me. And I said, why did it fascinate you? She said, because the people in this, and it's actually a big church, I'm just not going to get into naming names. She said, the people are so committed to what they believe. They are nice. They are good to people. They are polite. They have to tithe if they're going to be part of that church, so they all do that. They're very committed to witnessing and sharing their faith with other people. So she said, I just got to the point where I thought, well, if we're right, if it's the Christians that have the truth and we're right, then why are so many people not doing what they say they believe? This is a very important for the days that we're living in right now. And you want me to tell you what I believe? She asked me why. And I said, I think it's because people no longer have reverential fear of God. See, we're taught not to be afraid of God. Perfect love casts out fear. When we know the perfect love that God has for us, we don't have to be afraid of God or afraid that he's going to punish us. But we do need to have a reverential fear that basically says God is God and he means what he says. And so if he says, do this and you'll be blessed, do this and you're not going to like your life very much, then that is the way it's going to be, and I better listen. We have to be careful that we don't bring God down to a level where he's just our buddy and our friend. He is your friend, but he's God. Almighty, sovereign, omnipotent, all-knowing, omnipresent. God, who is an all-consuming fire. Amen? And we're saved by grace, but Philippians 2 says, now work out your own salvation with fear and trembling, not in your own strength, but all the while letting God help you. What does it mean to work out your own salvation? It doesn't mean to work for salvation. It means that salvation is a gift and it comes to you in your spirit. Your spirit's made holy, you're sanctified, you're made right with God. Everything in your spirit couldn't get any better than what it is. That's why we can say, I am the righteousness of God in Christ. I am holy. I am sanctified. Because you are all those things in your spirit. God could not come to live in your spirit if he didn't totally clean the place up first. Are you with me? But now the rest of our life, the job that we have is to work with the Holy Spirit to let what God has given us, this great gift that he's given us, to let it be worked out. Work out your salvation, and you do it with fear and trembling, knowing that God means business. Well, maybe this is more needed than what I even thought it was. I mean, when's the last time you heard a good rip-roaring sermon on the reverential fear of God? I don't see any hands up. And Proverbs 1 says that the beginning of wisdom is the fear of the Lord. Not being afraid of God. I'm not afraid he's going to hurt me. If I do something wrong, I'm not afraid that I'm going to go to hell. I'm not afraid that God's going to punish me, but I do believe that the promises of God have conditions attached to them, and I do believe that I will reap what I sow. It's a biblical law. So yes, I am afraid not to do what God tells me to do because I don't want to miss out on the best life that he has for me. I'm not afraid of him hurting me, but I am afraid that I'll miss his best for me. The best practical example I know to give is when our kids were growing up, if Dave said, you're grounded for 2 weeks, they were grounded for 2 weeks. If I said it, it'd take about 3 days and I'd get fed up with them being in the house all day. It's fine for a man to ground his kids for 2 weeks and go off to work every day and leave you locked in the house with them. Amen? And you know, I'd feel sorry for him. And well, I think you've learned your lessons. So I'll let you go out. Well, you know what? They loved me, but they had reverential fear of Dave. How many of you know what I mean? And so, when God says something, he means what he says.
1: We don't need to go through life frustrated because God loves us and wants to help. He's right there waiting for us to exchange our trying for trusting. Galatians 3:10 in the Message version of the Bible says, anyone who tries to live by his own effort, independent of God, is doomed to failure. This means we simply cannot live in victory without God's help. Grace makes all the difference. It's His power which overcomes whatever struggle we face. When we are faithful in doing whatever we can do in a situation, God will pour out His grace to do what we can't do.
2: 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Some people have it, and then there's the rest of us. But Joyce Meyer wants to take you on a 90-day journey to emotional health in her newest devotional, Managing Your Emotions.
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6: Nearly 9:17, Joyce Meyer repeated at 7:30. So this is the last hour with you until 10 a.m. We got Song of the Week next by Sons of Sunday with One More Day. Excuse me. Local news to come this hour as well. Also, much more. Well, last hour we were playing some more interviews from the conference in Scarborough recently. I've decided not to play the one. There was one interview that had a lot of loud music and you couldn't hear everything what was being said. So I've decided not to play that. So I'll just play one more this hour. Then I think we've just got one more interview left of the conference that we might play on tomorrow's show. But there's a bit of loud noise on that one as well. But we'll see. Anyway, we're coming towards the end of playing those interviews. I'm with you until 10 a.m., so let's go to Song of the Week next, which is One More Day by Sons of Sunday.
7: I'm Chris Brown from Sons of Sunday, and this is the heart behind our song, One More Day. This one has been such a sobering song for me. I cannot tell you how many times I've cried just listening to it, because it frames a lens for me of how blessed I am. How blessed I am to just be here today, how blessed I am to have opened my eyes this morning, how grateful I am to have breath in my lungs, just to be living another day here on earth. I don't know about you, but when I get the right perspective of how my life is held up only by God's mercy and only by God's grace, I cannot help but be grateful. So we hope this song leads you to that place of gratitude, that place of thankfulness, and that place of worship.

0: 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It's Mike again, and I'm here at Kingdom Faith with
1: Kiri.
0: Hello, Kiri. How are you?
1: I'm good, thank you.
0: She's looking nervous. There's no need to be, because everything that goes wrong, which is usually all my stuff, gets edited out. So. And yours will as well, but you won't be, because I want you to tell me how you came to Kingdom Faith and how did you come to faith.
1: Right, so how I came to Kingdom Faith is kind of in my how I also came to faith. It's a little bit intertwined.
2: Oh,
1: I've always thought of myself as a Christian, but not fully known and had a relationship with God. Mm-hmm. And then when I had my little children, my eldest, I started coming to a playgroup.
2: Oh, yeah.
1: Here, that was run at Kingdom Faith.
0: Which is where we're sitting now, by the way.
1: Yes. And I got to know the people here. And then I grew a hunger to know God more.
0: Right.
1: And then it wasn't until one Easter, and I was stood at home, and I was watching
2: Songs of Praise.
1: Songs of Praise.
2: Yeah.
1: I was watching Songs of Praise on Easter, and I was like, oh, I should have been at church today. I should have been at church. Mm-hmm. And then I came back to playgroup and spoke to one of the women at the time who was running it, and she said, oh, come along. I'll come and meet you at the door if you're nervous, and I'll bring
2: wonderful.
1: You in.
2: Yeah, that's what we want.
1: And I was just surrounded by love.
2: Yeah.
1: And my faith just has grown so much stronger. My relationship with the Lord is, it's incredible.
2: Wow.
1: And then I then started helping with the playgroup, and now I'm here in the kitchen working. And
0: she makes excellent meals.
1: Thank you. And then, yeah, I've now started the worship team this year. That's
2: wow.
1: been a recent thing.
2: Yeah.
1: And that was really listening to the Lord, because I said to people, you'll catch me singing, but you won't ever catch me performing. I'm not a performer.
0: Yeah. Did you feel called to be, you know, to?
1: I did. I felt like God was saying, go up, do it.
2: Wow.
1: So I haven't really felt nervous going up, because like I've told people, it's not me doing it. It's not me.
2: We don't do things by ourselves.
1: So
2: God comes through us, doesn't
1: Absolutely.
2: He?
1: Absolutely.
2: Yeah. Wonderful. So you're a Scarberian.
1: I am,
2: and you've lived here all your life. Yeah.
1: I have. Yeah. It's lovely.
2: Are your children
1: I love it here?
2: You?
1: I've got two of them today.
2: Yeah.
1: One of them's at my mum's for the weekend. Yeah.
2: They're behaving themselves, that's the thing.
1: Absolutely.
2: Of course.
1: They are good girls. Yeah. I do have good girls.
2: Yeah.
1: Yeah, they love coming as well.
2: Well, it's very well appointed, isn't it? The play area. And they're going to be safe here, aren't they?
1: Yes.
2: That's the main thing.
1: Yeah. Oh, it's such a place during the week for people to come as well. And we have a lot of mums come in with young ones and things, and it's
2: well, they can get together as well, can't they?
1: Yeah.
2: Mums can support one another.
1: Yeah.
0: Now, I don't know, did you manage to see this afternoon's?
1: I've seen, I've been in and out.
2: Yeah.
1: So I've seen parts of it.
2: And were you here last night?
1: I was only here for half of it last night.
2: You didn't see everybody being slayed in the spirit.
1: Oh, no, I didn't.
2: No.
1: I know, I got told about that this morning. Everyone said, oh, you missed it. And I was like, oh, that's
2: why don't you move all the tables out of the way? People were crashing over them.
1: Oh, wow.
2: But no, it was amazing. And then this afternoon, people just going down like ninepins.
1: Yeah.
2: Yeah.
1: It's so spirit-filled this weekend.
2: You're not fancy having a go, you say. It's not that you have a go.
1: No,
2: it's that
1: I was,
2: you feel drawn by the spirit.
1: Yeah, I was nicely sat down at the side. but the little bit of time I could get down. But I still felt the power of the Holy Spirit in the room.
2: Amazing.
1: So I just sat and just soaked it in while I could. Yeah, it's such a good weekend, and there's a lot of people here this weekend, which is wonderful to see.
2: Talking to a lady from Australia.
1: Wow.
2: Yeah, she's got a travelling companion with her, but I mean, Australia, Norfolk.
1: There's Dublin as well. People from Dublin.
2: Denmark. Oh, yeah, and Sweden.
1: Yeah, absolutely.
2: Thank you so much for coming to talk to me. You've had 5 minutes rest.
1: Oh, it's been great.
0: Thank you. God bless your work.

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1: Good morning. I'm Barnabas. With you until 10 a.m. I was just wondering, because I was looking out the window, because I was saying I didn't believe that there was actually going to be rain today when I did the forecast, but I'm just wondering if you can see some little spits on the window, so maybe I was wrong. Anyway, local news, part one. We didn't get round to local news in the last hour, so here we go. Police have or were investigating a fire near a mosque in Batley after reports of arson attack. The incident is understood to have happened in the early hours of Sunday, June the 14th, with reports made to police later that evening. The West Yorkshire Police confirmed they are looking into a report involving a fire started outside a building under construction in Providence Street in Batley. The incident has been reported by witnesses as an arson attack on the Al Hashim Academy on Cambridge Street in Batley. However, police have confirmed the investigation currently relates to criminal damage involving rubbish being set on fire outside a building. A spokesperson for West Yorkshire Police said the incident, which involved someone setting fire to some rubbish outside a building under construction, is believed to have occurred around 3 a.m. that day. That's Sunday, just gone, June the 14th. Anyone who can assist with this investigation is asked to contact police in Kirklees on 101 or by using the live chat facility. The crime reference number is 132603 37305. Information can also be reported anonymously to the independent charity Crime Stoppers on 0800 555 111 or online. Anyone who is in the area around the time of the incident or who may have dashcam, CCTV or mobile phone footage that could assist police is urged to come forward. In other news, a private tutor who had, quote, lifestyle beyond his wealth, end of quote, targeted Huddersfield students in a scam. A private tutor started completing exams and submitting coursework on his students' behalf after being, quote, led down a dark path, end of quote. Shahid Adnan was able to live a lifestyle well beyond his wealth, thanks to the audacious scam, having flaunted high-end BMW and Audi motors and an impressive property. However, the father's scheme unravelled when one of his clients passed a USB stick to a Liverpool John Moores University lecturer, sparking initial concerns that he had pocketed up to £2 million from his deceit. A highly educated man with a PhD, he was compelled to abandon his lucrative enterprise following the discovery and instead started working as an Uber driver and has now ultimately been sent to prison. Adnan pleaded guilty to fraud by false representation, causing a computer to perform a function to secure unauthorized access, and money laundering. Farzana Iqbal, a teaching assistant, and Omar Farouk Iqbal, a self-employed taxi driver, were claiming universal credit but failed to tell the Department of Work and Pensions about a house they owned that they rented out. That is what Kirklees Magistrates Court heard. Farzana and Omar of Halifax Road in Dewsbury each admitted making a false statement in that they failed to declare their ownership of a property from which they received a rental income. They had failed to disclose they owned a property in Heckmondwike, The overpayment in Universal Credit amounted to just under £14,000. Magistrates sent the joint case to Leeds Crown Court to allow proceeds of crime confiscation proceedings to continue. Farzan and Omar are due to be sentenced at Leeds Crown Court on July the 7th. And finally, local community groups and organisations are being encouraged to apply for a new round of funding to help make neighbourhoods safer. The Mayor's Safer Communities Fund has launched its latest round, offering a share of £350,000 to support projects that tackle crime and improve community well-being. The fund uses money seized from criminals and reinvests it into initiatives that make a positive difference locally. So funding is available for a wide range of projects, including activities supporting young people through sport, arts or mentoring, projects helping victims and survivors of abuse, initiatives aimed at reducing reoffending, and work that improves community safety and well-being. Since it began, the fund has distributed £4.9 million to more than 500 projects across West Yorkshire. Applications are now open and must be submitted by midday on the 3rd of July. You can visit West Yorks, you know, standing for West Yorkshire, westyorks-ca.gov.uk. And then if you go to the section on policing and crime, communities, and then the Mayor's Young Communities Network. That's local news part one. We'll have part two coming up after Matthew West.

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1: Hello, I'm Martin Cooper. I'm a Christian and I believe in God. And I know by faith that Jesus is the Son of God. And that because Jesus was crucified and then rose again, I have the hope of eternal salvation. 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
3: Right, on to local news part two now. Three more stories. First of all, a fundraising campaign has been launched to support the opening of a tropical-themed attraction at Pudsey Park. Backing is required to complete work on the Really Wild Zoo, which is set to take over the former visitor centre and glasshouse at the park. Jungle Box Limited has been transforming the site into a wildlife space where exotic animals will be housed. The scheme aims to breathe new life into buildings that fell out of use during COVID. Jungle Box director Matt Shaw said, "As we speak, we are in the final stages of a major renovation of these beloved buildings," he said. He added, "This includes the installation of what we believe is the world's longest freshwater fish tank to bring a unique, interactive wildlife experience to our local community," he said. "We are currently running a community-led crowdfunder campaign to help us complete these final preparations for our opening," he said. Work on the project got underway after proposals for the park were approved by Leeds City Council. The online appeal has so far raised nearly £1,000 towards its goal. In other news, a rugby mad family is bringing coaching sessions for children to Batley, Heckmondwike and Cleckheaton. The Rugby Tots classes, hosted by Sean and Emma Hoosier, will be delivered by trained coaches and will teach the basics of how to catch, pass, kick, run with the ball and play as part of a team. The lessons will also include learning about colours, shapes and counting, with a focus on early years development. While the programme is specifically designed for each age group. Now, a taster session for families was held at Batley Sports and Tennis Centre on Saturday, June the 6th, with Sean and Emma's sons, Ryan, who's 17, a Leeds Rhinos Academy player, and 14-year-old Taylor, who plays for Dridlington, helping out. So it's a real family thing. For more information about Rugby Tots and where to find your nearest session, visit rugbytots.co.uk. And finally, the Pedal for Pounds cyclists have been gearing up for a 225-mile fundraiser inspired by Huddersfield Town legend Marcus Stewart. A group of cyclists have topped £50,000 in sponsorship to raise money for research into motor neuron disease. Pedal for Pounds One Last Time is a recreation of Huddersfield Town's fundraising phenomenon, Pedal for Pounds, and was inspired by former Town striker Marcus Stewart's fight against MMD. Marcus was diagnosed with the condition in 2022 and has spoken movingly about how he's now lost control of both his arms. He can no longer dress, shower or drive, and relies on his wife Louise for daily tasks. But he remains defiantly positive and determined that a cure will be found. Former Huddersfield Town commercial director Sean Jarvis, a regular on the annual bike rides, has brought the old team back together for one last push. Now, I believe the 150 riders set off for Ipswich, home of another of Marcus's former clubs. I believe they're doing that today, unless I... Because the article already said they'd set off, but I mean, that's today. So I don't know if they've got that right or not, but... the cyclists leave Ipswich Town's Portman Road ground. Yeah, I think it is right, because then the cyclists leave Portman Road ground tomorrow for a three-day ride back to Huddersfield. They'll be welcomed 225 miles later at a homecoming event, Stuart Fest, at Huddersfield Rugby Union Club's Lockwood Park from 2 p.m. on this Sunday, June the 21st, which is World MMD Day. Among the riders will be former ice skating star Sir Christopher Dean, who now lives in the Huddersfield area, and former Huddersfield Town Chairman Dean Hoyle and his wife Janet. That's Local News Part 2. This is Zach Williams with Rescue Story.

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1: Right, we've had quite a lot of traffic updates, quite a lot going on this morning. Final update, probably, of the of today's show. Slow traffic due to accident now on the hard shoulder on M62 westbound from Junction 29, M1, Junction 42, Lofthouse, to Junction 28, Bradford Road, Tingley. A reminder, we've still got one lane closed due to these barrier repairs on M1 southbound from Junction 39, Denbighdale Road, Wakefield Durker, to Junction 38, Huddersfield Road. That's Woolley Huddersfield. Expect delays there. We've been having a bit of problems on the trains this morning. A bit of delays and things. It's still, well, it's saying service is at a stand between York and Doncaster due to points failure. Service is being diverted via Leeds on cross country between York and Sheffield due to that points failure. We had some, I think, was that the, it was Wakefield Kirkgate, I think, that was having problems with points failure. Anyway, of course, there's the Trans-Pennine route upgrade all this month, engineering works, where Dewsbury and Batley train stations are closed this month until June 27th, so there's rail replacement buses taking place there. If you do know of any other delays or disruptions this morning, you can let us know by texting us on 07 906 820 278. You can also post on our Facebook and X, both Branch FM, and you can also email studio@branchfm.com. 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

0: So watch me burn. Well done, Fireby, for King and Country and Taylor Hill. Right, almost to the end of today's show. An ancient tree linked to the legend of Robin Hood has died. The major oak in Sherwood Forest in Nottinghamshire was believed to be up to 1,200 years old. The RSPB says it has perished after its first spring with no leaves. The conservation charity, which manages the woodland, says it had been in decline for some time due to heat waves, droughts, and high visitor numbers. Also, I didn't do this story earlier in the first hour for news and sport, but it's basically it's an article on the BBC website. Obviously, the World Cup's going on at the moment. England won last night. We had Scotland win their opening match against Haiti. Obviously, this is in the United States. Also in Mexico and Canada, isn't it, as well, I think, the World Cup. But Rhode Island in the United States is not hosting any World Cup matches, but thousands of Scotland fans have descended on America's smallest state over the last week. About 5,000 members of the Tartan Army are staying in the state capital of Providence during the tournament. Now, the city is 25 miles away from the Boston Stadium, where Scotland will play their second match against Morocco tomorrow. I think it's 11 p.m. our time tomorrow. Not only have they created a Tartan Army community in the area, they have also raised thousands of pounds that will be donated to local charities. So it sounds like the Scottish football fans there have really got involved with the community and everything over their time there at the World Cup in Rhode Island. And it sounds like, they've really got along with the locals and been fundraising for local community projects as well. So that sounds fantastic, that. That's on the that was an article on the BBC News website. Finally, there is the Florence Nightingale Experience. Sounds quite interesting. This is at Loverton Hall in the Leeds area. You can uncover the fascinating connection between Florence Nightingale, the iconic Lady with the Lamp, and the distinguished Gascoigne family of Loverton Hall. There's basically a tour of Loverton. And this event also, you can view personal objects belonging to Florence Nightingale, items seldom seen by the public, bringing her story vividly to life. So if you want to find out more, just go to museumsandgalleries.leeds.gov.uk. That's museumsandgalleries.leeds.gov.uk. Right, that's all we have time for on today's show. Ministry Hour up next. I'll speak to you tomorrow at 7 a.m, including Global Gospel.
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0: Welcome to Gospel Truth with Andrew Womack, a teaching ministry emphasizing God's unconditional love and grace. This special teaching on the true gospel was recorded at the 2012 Grace and Faith Conference in the UK. And now, here's Andrew.
1: If I was going to pay for something, and I was getting ready to put my credit card out there, and you come push your way in and say, oh no, let me pay for it. And you put your credit card, and it's imputed unto you. What would be the benefit of me saying, well, I appreciate what you've done, but I want to pay something. And so they charge the whole 100 pounds to you, but I say, well, let me give 10 pounds at least. I can't just take it for free. And so the retailer gets 110 pounds. What's the benefit of that? What are you helping? That's just stupid. Man, if I'm going to pay for your bill, why would you pay anything? Jesus paid for our bill. He paid more than what we owed. Why do you feel like you have to pay anything? Why do you have to bear any shame? Why do you have to bear any unworthiness? Why do you have to go around and say, well, I know that God healed Deborah McDermott's sons, and I know that Richard Waller, and I know that the Terradez daughter got healed, and I know all of these great miracles happened, but I'm not worthy enough. He wouldn't do that for me. Why would you suffer like that if Jesus has paid for your debt, if he's paid for your sin? Why do you allow there to be any separation between you and God? He became sin so that you could be the righteousness of God. You've got to go beyond just accepting that he died for you and understand that what he died to accomplish worked. And he bore your sin, and you are now made the righteousness of God, and you don't pay anything. If the credit card company sent me a bill and said, well, somebody else paid your bill, but you're the one that got the merchandise, you ought to pay something. I'm going to write them back and say, no, it's all paid in full. I'm not paying a thing. I am not going to pay for my sins. I do not have to bear separation and guilt and shame because Jesus has paid for my sins. Look over in Isaiah chapter 53. Man, there is so much to say about this. Let me quickly refer to Isaiah chapter 52, verse 14. It says, as many were astonished at thee, his visage was so marred more than any man, and his form more than the sons of men. You know, if you study the book of Isaiah, it's one of the biggest or most accurate, the biggest volume of prophecies about the Messiah in the entire Bible. And basically, chapter 40 through chapter 54, 55 is all talking about Jesus. There are many of these references that are quoted in the New Testament. And this is

0: talking about Jesus right here, and it says his visage was marred more than any man. The word visage is talking about his face. Jesus' face was marred more than any man's face. I had a man I prayed for that cancer had eaten his nose and his cheeks and his lips off. He had a towel over his face, and he came and talked to me, and he was trying to talk to me, and I told him, I said, you're going to have to move the towel. I can't understand. And he removed it, and his nose and all of this was gone, eaten away by cancer. It's terrible looking. He had fluids coming out, and that's the reason he had the towel, and it was a terrible situation. His name was Winston Churchill. That was a man's name. And it looked terrible. It looked terrible. The Bible says that Jesus' face was worse than that. In that same meeting, a man came and cancer had eaten his eyeball out, and he had a growth over his face that had taken over half of his face. It was terrible looking. Jesus looked worse than that. That's what the scripture says. And it says his form more than the sons of men. If you look this up in the NIV and in the Amplified, this is saying that he didn't even look human. You know, we saw the movie The Passion of the Christ, and people talked about how brutal that was, and some people thought that was too much. When I saw it, I thought that doesn't even come close to showing the suffering of Jesus. I was so disappointed. Not with Mel Gibson. I mean, people can only do so much. And so I'm not disappointed with what he did. I'm just saying that it's impossible for us to do anything that could show how much he suffered. Every sickness, every disease, every deformity, the weight of the whole world came upon him, and it disfigured him. Every person that has ever had water on the brain and a swollen head, every deformed face, every cancer that has ever eaten anything away or growth on a face, everything that has ever happened entered into his physical body so that he didn't even look like a human being. Mel Gibson's movie, The Passion of the Christ, it was brutal. It showed a brutalized Jesus, but he still looked like a human. You could still see that he had legs and arms and a head, but Jesus was so brutalized he didn't even look human, is what these scriptures say. And Jesus did this for us in the 53rd chapter. I'm going through these things quickly, but in verse 4, surely he hath borne our griefs and carried our sorrows. He didn't do this for himself. Jesus didn't deserve a bit of it. He was absolutely sinless. He was pure. It was our sin that was put upon him, and so the punishment that he suffered was ours, not his. If he suffered it, I'm not going to suffer it. He suffered it for me. He bore my sorrows, carried my griefs. Yet we did esteem him stricken, smitten of God, and afflicted, but he was wounded for our transgressions. He was bruised for our iniquities. The chastisement of our peace was upon him, and with his stripes we are healed. Man, there are some tremendous statements there, but Jesus did all of this for us. We need to accept it. He paid for things. There's no point in us paying for it. And when you understand this, the love of God will so touch your heart that you'll wind up serving God more out of love than you ever served him out of fear. If you ever get a revelation of how much Jesus loved you, here we are 2,000 years later talking about what Jesus did 2,000 years ago. And it still applies to every one of us tonight. The Holy Spirit is here touching people's hearts and showing you about the love of God. Man, the love of God is so much greater than our sin that for us to say, but I've done this, God could never forgive me. You don't understand how much he loved you. We've got Ray Duckworth down here. I was just in his prison, when was it, Tuesday, Wednesday, sometime? And when he runs that prison, the director of it, I think, is the title. And when we were there, a man who had committed two murders says, could God forgive me? And I got to share the good news that, man, your two murders are nothing for God. He more than paid for the two murders that you committed. And this man got born again and just radiated, lit up as Jesus came into his life and changed him. Jesus is greater than any sin that you've ever committed. God has already paid for it. And he goes on to say in the next verse, it says, if all we like sheep have gone astray, we have turned everyone to his own way, and the Lord hath laid on him the iniquity of us all. Not just of one person. He didn't take just a token amount of sin just to, you know, make a partial payment. He took the iniquity of every person in this room, of every person who has ever lived, of every person who will ever live. Billions and billions of people, every lie, every selfish, every ungodly thing, every vile thought that you've ever had, everything that any of us have ever done, all of the iniquity of that, all of it entered into Jesus on the cross. No wonder he was marred beyond recognition and didn't look like a human. All of it. He bore all of it. In verse 7, he was oppressed, he was afflicted, yet he opened not his mouth. He is brought as a lamb to the slaughter. Remember, John said, behold, the Lamb of God. Jesus was the Lamb of God, and he was brought to us to the slaughter. And as a sheep before her shearers is dumb, so he opened not his mouth. He was taken from prison and from judgment, and who shall declare his generation? He was cut off out of the land of the living, for the transgression of my people was he stricken. And he made his grave with the wicked and with the rich in his death, because he had done no violence, neither was any deceit in his mouth. Boy, these are tremendous statements. The accuracy of this. It said he made his grave with the wicked and with the rich. Did you know that those are opposites? Most people would think, how is this going to come to pass? It came to pass. He was crucified between two thieves, but Joseph of Arimathea, a very rich man, took him and buried him in his own sepulcher. Did you know the chances of those two prophecies coming to pass in one person are astronomical? There are over 300 prophecies in the Old Testament about Jesus. And if you just take eight of those prophecies, eight of them, which this is one of them, if you only took eight out of the 300 plus prophecies about Jesus, and a mathematician figured out what the chances of eight of these prophecies were being fulfilled in one person, it is one to this astronomical number. I can't even quote it, but it's something quadrillionth, billionth number. It's they illustrated it this way. It's like taking a stack of dollar bills, four stacks of dollar bills side by side on top of each other, stretched from the earth to the sun. That's how many dollar bills it would take to reach from the earth to the sun four times, put an X on one of them, and then go find that dollar bill. The chances of you finding that the very first time and pulling it out, that's the chances of Jesus fulfilling just eight of the prophecies. 300 of them, it's absolutely statistically impossible. Man, it's awesome, the accuracy, the proof that the Word of God gives to Jesus being the Son of God.
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0: It's good to be with you again as we continue with our theme of spiritual warfare. This week I'm dealing specifically with weapons of attack, weapons that will enable us to assail and cast down Satan's strongholds. In my previous talks this week, I've dealt with two main weapons of attack, the weapon of prayer and the weapon of praise. To be fully effective, we've seen that each of these weapons needs to be combined with God's Word. Today I'm going to deal with another weapon of attack that is related even more directly and specifically to God's Word, the weapon of preaching. Let me add that I have in mind solely and exclusively the preaching of God's Word. What I have to say today in no way applies to the preaching of other things, such as human philosophies, or political ideologies, or even elaborate theology, but only to the preaching of God's Word. A good point to begin this study of the power of the preaching of God's Word is found in the words of Paul to Timothy in 2 Timothy chapter 4, verses 1 through 4. This is what Paul says. It's a very solemn charge. In the presence of God and of Christ Jesus, who will judge the living and the dead, and in view of his appearing and his kingdom, I give you this charge. Preach the word. Be prepared in season and out of season. Correct, rebuke, and encourage, with great patience and careful instruction. For the time will come when men will not put up with sound doctrine. Instead, to suit their own desires, they will gather around them a great number of teachers to say what their itching ears want to hear. They will turn their ears away from the truth and turn aside to myths. I want to point out certain important things. First of all, the solemnity of the charge. It's given in the presence of God and Christ Jesus, in the light of the fact that Christ will judge the living and the dead, and in view of his appearing in his kingdom. It's one of the most solemn charges ever given to a servant of God. The charge is, preach the word. It implies the accountability of the preacher for what he preaches. The reference to the fact that Jesus will judge the living and the dead indicates that preachers will answer to the Lord for the messages they preach. As a warning not to accommodate the desires of self-pleasing rebels who don't want to hear the truth and will look for preachers that will preach the kind of thing they want to hear. The warning is, do not accommodate these people. There's a warning that not all will receive the truth. Nevertheless, in spite of all this, in spite of opposition and criticism, the charge is, preach the word of God. Scripture has much to say about the effectiveness of God's word. Isaiah 55:11, God says, "So is my word that goes out from my mouth. It will not return to me empty, but will accomplish what I desire and achieve the purpose for which I sent it." Again, in Jeremiah 23:29, God says, "Is not my word like fire, declares the Lord, and like a hammer that breaks a rock in pieces?" And then in Hebrews 4:12, "The word of God is living and active, sharper than any double-edged sword. It penetrates even to dividing soul and spirit, joints and marrow. It judges the thoughts and attitudes of the heart." So there's tremendous power in the preached word of God. Its results are guaranteed. It will not return empty. It will accomplish God's pleasure. It's a hammer that will break in pieces every rock that opposes the purposes of God. It's like a sharp sword that pierces to the innermost recesses of the human personality and lays bare the secrets of men's hearts and minds. I want to give an example of this power of the preached word of God from the ministry of Paul in Ephesus. I'm going to read Acts 19, verses 8 through 10. "Paul entered the synagogue and spoke boldly there for 3 months, arguing persuasively about the kingdom of God. But some of them became obstinate. They refused to believe and publicly maligned the way. So Paul left them. He took the disciples with him and had discussions daily in the lecture hall of Tyrannus. This went on for 2 years, so that all the Jews and Greeks who lived in the province of Asia heard the word of the Lord. There are three adjectives that describe this preaching of Paul. It was intense, it was continuous, it was extensive. Daily, for 2 years, he taught the word of God. And it was extensive in the sense that his teaching reached out to the whole of the large province of Asia. I think we often fail to realize that Paul spent over 2 years continuously in the city of Ephesus, every day, preaching the word of God. Now let's look at the results. To me, the results are rather like throwing a stone into a pond and then watching the ripples go out from the place where the stone fell, extending wider and wider in every direction till they reach the margin of the pond. The first result was supernatural attestation. The scripture says that God will confirm his word. He doesn't confirm human theories or philosophies or even denominational tags, but he will confirm his word. So he did for Paul. This is what it says in Acts 19, verses 11 through 12. God did extraordinary miracles through Paul. I love that word, extraordinary miracles. You know what it implies? That some miracles were ordinary, but the ones that happened here in Ephesus were extraordinary. I always ask myself this question: in how many of our churches today do we have even ordinary miracles, let alone extraordinary miracles? Then it describes these extraordinary miracles. Handkerchiefs and aprons that touched him were taken to the sick. Their illnesses were cured. The evil spirits left them. I just want to testify from personal experience. I've seen miracles like that happen in my time. I've been a witness of them. This is not out of date. The key factor is preaching the word of God. I've said that the first result of Paul's preaching in Ephesus was supernatural attestation to his message by miracles. The second result is very interesting. Evil spirits were driven out into the open. Reading on in Acts 19, verses 13 through 16. Some Jews who went around driving out evil spirits tried to invoke the name of the Lord Jesus over those who were demon-possessed. They would say, "In the name of Jesus whom Paul preaches, I command you to come out." Seven sons of Sceva, a Jewish chief priest, were doing this. The evil spirit answered them, "Jesus I know, and Paul I know about, but who are you?" Then the man who had the evil spirit jumped on them and overpowered them all. He gave them such a beating that they ran out of the house, naked and bleeding. See, one of the important things in the ministry is to bring Satan's secret agents out into the open. And demons or evil spirits are Satan's secret agents. It represents a great stage of progress in the ministry of God's word when these evil spirits that work in secret, undercover, are brought right out into the open. And this happened here. I'm always impressed by what the evil spirit said. He said, "Jesus, I acknowledge. Paul, I know about." To me, that's a kind of backhanded compliment. When the representatives of Satan have to say about a preacher, "I know about him," he's achieving something. All right, what was the third result of Paul's preaching? Occult domination over an entire city was broken. Reading on in Acts 19, verses 17 through 19. When this, that's the incident with the man with the evil spirits, when this became known to the Jews and Greeks living in Ephesus, they were all seized with fear. The name of the Lord Jesus was held in high honor. Many of those who believed now came and openly confessed their evil deeds. A number who had practiced sorcery brought their scrolls together and burned them publicly. When they calculated the value of the scrolls, the total came to 50,000 drachmas. You see, a lot of people were believers, but they'd been dabbling in the occult, a situation that's similar in the church today. They had one foot in God's kingdom, one foot in Satan's camp. But when they saw this fearful demonstration of the reality of Satan's power, they decided to commit themselves totally to God and turn their back on Satan. As evidence of this, they brought the books or the scrolls which contained the occult knowledge, the magic, the sorcery, and so on. And all these books were publicly burned somewhere in the city of Ephesus. It says the value of the books was 50,000 drachmas. A drachma at that time was about a day's wages for a working man. That's a large sum of money. See what an impact that must have made on the entire city. Now, let's look at the scripture's explanation of all this. Acts 19:20. In this way, the word of the Lord spread widely and grew in power. What was the power behind all this? Was the word of the Lord. Paul's ministry of the word for over 2 years produced dramatic, powerful results. Satan's kingdom in that area was rocked to its foundations. His fortresses were overthrown. Finally, let's look at an account of Paul's own ministry as he gives it himself in Acts 20, verse 20 and following. He says to the people there about his ministry in Ephesus, "You know that I have not hesitated to preach anything that would be helpful to you." And then again he says, "Therefore I declare to you today that I am innocent of the blood of all men, for I have not hesitated to proclaim to you the whole will of God." I sum that up in two phrases: no reservations, no compromise. That's the kind of preaching of the Word of God that accomplishes those effects. We need it today. All right, our time is up for the day. I'll be back with you again tomorrow at this time. Tomorrow I'll be dealing with the fourth main weapon of attack, the weapon of testimony.
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3: Well, in Psalm 68, Colin, we were saying yesterday that as well as God being God of the nations and moving the nations and peoples around, he's also interested in the individual. He's interested in the fatherless, the widow, and the lonely. And we're going to stay with this psalm and discover more about the nature of God.
4: Yes, in verse 19, praise be to the Lord, to God our Saviour, who daily bears our burdens. I love that. We were looking a few days ago where we are to cast our cares upon the Lord. And why can we cast our cares upon him? Because he daily bears our burdens. I mean, isn't this wonderful? You need to know the Lord like that. Whoever you are, you need to know the Lord like that. You need to know that he loves you and cares for you so much that he is willing to daily bear your burdens. Not to share the load with you, but to actually allow you to pass the burden that you are carrying on to him. He daily bears the burden. And when you know God's love and care for you like that, it is such a liberating thing. And then in the very next verse, the psalmist says, our God is a God who saves. From the sovereign Lord comes escape from death. Now, that I believe is not just a word about the way in which God heals some people from terminal sickness, although he certainly does that. But I think there are all kinds of ways I could testify in my own life, and I know talking to many other Christians, they would also say that God has saved them from death. That if it hadn't been for God, they could have been killed in one way or another. And I believe that is the loving care and protection of God over our lives. And that, to me, is another wonderful sign of his love.
3: When do we know that he's really bearing our burden? When we cease to worry about it, even though it's still there, we haven't actually seen it removed, but it's no longer our problem.
4: I think that's it. I think that's it. You just know, well, you know, I mean, there are certain difficult situations at this moment that I pray about, that concern me. They're not directly related to my personal life, but they concern me. And I know the Lord is saying to me, the burden is mine, not yours. I will look after that situation. I will care for that situation. Yes, you continue to pray, but I'm the one that will work it out. And you say, yes, Lord, that's right. I don't have to worry. Now, there's a difference, I believe, between being concerned and being worried. You know, Jesus actually gave us a command, be anxious for nothing. Do not be worried about anything. That's a command. I think it was Wesley who said that's the one command that every Christian disobeys.
3: Yes.
4: Because it is natural for us to worry. But there's a difference between being concerned about a situation and worried about it. When I would say to people, worrying is saying to God, this situation is too big for you to deal with, so I will worry about it. Now, when you put it like that, you say, well, that's crazy. That kind of attitude is crazy. But Jesus says, you see, what good does worrying do? Doesn't add an inch to your height or a year to your life. It doesn't accomplish anything. Worry is a purely negative thing and actually only makes the situation appear worse than it did at the beginning. So you can be concerned, and in your concern you can pray, and in your concern you can cast your cares upon the Lord, and in your concern you can know that God's purpose is to daily bear your burden. Therefore, you do not have to worry about the outcome.
3: And then we read that God gives power and strength to his people, right at the end of the psalm.
4: Yes, praise God that he does. You know, he's the Lord, you see. We've got this same, it's not conflict, it's like the tension, it's like the two sides of God, his great might. verse 34, proclaim the power of God, whose majesty is over Israel, whose power is in the skies. You are awesome, O God, in your sanctuary. The God of Israel gives power and strength to his people. This is the one who daily bears our burdens and therefore gives us the strength in whatever way is necessary to see us through the dilemmas and difficulties of our lives. So practical. God is so, so practical. You know, if anybody says to me, well, how can you prove God exists? I say to them, well, give your life to him, and then you will see how practical he is. But, of course, you know, people sometimes say, well, how can I give my life to someone who I don't believe exists? So I say, well, you never will know that he exists until you give your life to him. Then you discover that he is real.
3: It's taking that first step, isn't
4: it's taking sometimes? That first step, yes. Yes, absolutely.
3: So where do we go from here?
4: Well, one of the things that we've seen is that God knows everything that's going on in our lives. And in Psalm 69 and verse 5, we read, you know my folly, O God. My guilt is not hidden from you. One of the amazing things about the unfailing love of God is that he knows all about our mistakes. He knows about our sins. He knows about our stupidity and our foolishness. He knows about our lack of wisdom. Yet he doesn't cast us off. He doesn't throw us out of his kingdom. He doesn't say, I don't want anything more to do with you. All the time, he wants to restore us in our relationship, in our trust with him. He wants to take us out of our foolishness and back into his wisdom. May those who hope in you not be disgraced because of me, O Lord, the God, the Lord Almighty. May those who seek you not be put to shame because of me, O God of Israel. For I endure scorn for your sake, and shame covers my face. Now, there's a very, very real issue here. And I want everybody to listen very carefully to what I'm going to say now. Because I've found that pastorally speaking over the years, one of the deepest concerns that many Christians have is the impact that they've had on the lives of other people. And some feel a deep sense of shame and guilt on the way they have failed. And they're very fearful of the detrimental effect that their behavior and their failure has had upon other people. Now, I believe a certain number of things are important to understand in this context. First, of course, that God forgives us. Secondly, that God is able to redeem any situation where we have caused harm. And God is greater than our failure. And God is able to move in the lives of people upon whom we may have had a negative effect. But thirdly, I believe that rather than simply having a sort of a negative attitude towards a sense of failure, you can turn that into a positive and do what David does here in this prayer. And you can turn it into a plea really to God, because David is praying in this psalm, you see, that he wants to be saved in the future from ever having any negative or detrimental effect upon others. Now, let's put this in the positive, because you see, what Jesus taught is you are to love one another as I have loved you. And John, who heard Jesus say that, teaches in his first epistle that if you love God, you will love your brother also. That if you do not love the one you do see, you cannot love the one who you do not see. In other words, if you don't love people, you can't love God. But if you do love God, then you will love the people that he gives you to love. The one will be the result of the other. So that's looking at it positively, that because we have, by the power of the Holy Spirit, the love of God living in us, we can spread that love abroad, not harm, not hurt, not anything negative. God can keep us from actually imparting any negatives to others if we keep the law of love in our lives. If we keep loving, we will always impact the others with the positive and not the negative.
3: And God will take care of the past.
4: God always takes care of the past. We can't rewrite the past. We can't undo the things of the past, but God is able to redeem the past. And I think you'd probably be surprised if you could know the way that God has done that, the way God has compensated for your failures in the lives of other people. And actually, in the ways that sometimes other people have met with God, I won't say because of your failures, but despite your failure. And you know, I think, Julia, that sometimes we have the, personally, the worst estimate of whether we have really failed or not. There have been times when I preached at a meeting, you know, and I felt at the end, I don't know, I think somehow I really missed it tonight, that it wasn't really flowing with God in the way I normally do. And then, you know, one person after another will come up to me and say, oh, God has met with me in such a wonderful way tonight, and this has happened and that has happened. God has just healed me, and God has just... And I realize that all these things, God is just moving those people to come and encourage me, because actually we usually have a very wrong estimate of how good or badly we have performed in a situation. I think the important thing, you know, Julia, is that all of us simply commit what we do to the Lord. We entrust ourselves to Him and believe that He's going to speak through us, work through us, whatever we're doing in our daily lives, not just in when we preach in His name, but whatever we do, and we can trust Him to redeem the mistakes that we make.
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1: I have no intention of explaining how the chronicles which I now offer to the public fell into my hands. There are two equal and opposite errors into which our race can fall about the devils. One is to disbelieve in their existence. The other is to believe and to feel an excessive and unhealthy interest in them. Listeners are advised to remember that the devil is a liar. Not everything that Screwtape says should be assumed to be true, even from his own angle. I have made no attempt to identify any of the human beings seen here, but I think it very unlikely that the portraits, say, of Father Spike or the patient's mother are wholly just. There is wishful thinking in hell as well as on earth. In conclusion, I ought to add that no effort has been made to clear up the chronology of these events. In general, the diabolical method of dating seems to bear no relation to terrestrial time, and I have not attempted to reproduce it. The history of the European War, except insofar as it happens now and then to impinge upon the spiritual condition of one human being, was obviously of no interest to Screwtape. C.S. Lewis, Magdalen College, 5th of July, 1941.

0: What are you up to?
1: Nothing, Uncle. But since we've met up, I would like to speak with you about my patient.
0: Hmm. All right. Come into my office.
1: And that is my approach, to use this time of sexual temptation to push his increased irritability.
0: Yes, I see. Yes, well, that is a good subordinate attack. It may even become your main attack as long as he thinks it is the subordinate one.
1: Well, exactly.
0: But here, as in everything else, the way must be prepared for your moral assault by darkening his intellect.
1: In what way?
0: Men are not angered by mere misfortune, but by misfortune conceived as injury. And that sense of injury depends on the feeling that a legitimate claim has been denied. The more claims on his life, therefore, that your patient can be induced to make, the more often he will feel injured and, as a result, ill-tempered.
1: Right, right. For example?
0: Well, no doubt you have noticed that nothing throws him into a passion so easily as to find a tract of time, which he reckoned on having at his own disposal, unexpectedly taken away from him.
1: Yes, he has to receive an unexpected visitor when he looked forward to a quiet evening, or the friend's talkative wife turns up when he looked forward to time alone with the friend. Those sorts of things throw him out of gear.
0: Presumably, he is not yet so uncharitable or slothful that these small demands on his courtesy are in themselves too much for it.
1: No, but they still anger him, because he thinks of his time as his own, and he feels that it's being stolen.
0: So you must therefore zealously guard in his mind the curious assumption, my time is my own. Let him have the feeling that he starts each day as the lawful possessor of 24 hours. Let him feel as a grievous burden that portion of his time which he has to give over to his employers, and as a generous donation that further time which he allows to his religious duties. But what he must never be permitted to doubt is that the total from which these deductions have been made was, in some mysterious sense, his own personal birthright.
1: That's a bit tricky.
0: Indeed, it's a delicate task. The assumption which you want him to go on making is so absurd, if it is ever questioned, even we cannot find a shred of argument in its defense. The man can neither make nor retain one moment of time. It all comes as a pure gift. He might as well regard the sun and moon as his servants.
1: I dare say these humans think they can.
0: He is also, in theory, committed to a total service of the enemy. And if the enemy appeared to him in bodily form and demanded that total service for even one day, he would not refuse. Though he would be greatly relieved if that one day involved nothing harder than listening to the conversation of, say, a foolish woman, and he would be relieved almost to the pitch of disappointment if, for one half hour in that day, the enemy said, "Now, you may go and amuse yourself." Now, if he thinks about his assumption for a moment, even he is bound to realize that he is actually in this situation every day.
1: Well, perhaps I should draw attention to that.
0: What? No, no, no. That's the last thing I mean you to do. Your task is purely negative. Don't let his thoughts come anywhere near it. Wrap a darkness about it, and in the center of that darkness, let his sense of ownership in time lie silent, uninspected, and operative.
1: Then I should encourage him in his sense of ownership.
0: Ah, now you're getting the idea.
1: Right.
0: You see, the humans are always putting up claims to ownership which sound equally funny in heaven and in hell. And we must keep them doing so. For example, much of the modern resistance to chastity comes from men's belief that they own their bodies.
1: Fools.
0: It is as if a royal child whom his father has placed for love's sake in titular command of some great province under the real rule of wise counselors should come to fancy he really owns the cities, the forests, and the corn in the same way that he owns the bricks on the nursery floor.
1: So it's a particular form of pride.
0: Not only pride, but also confusion, which we must nurture. We teach them not to notice the

0: different senses of the possessive pronoun, the finely graded differences that run all the way from my boots through my dog, my servant, my wife, my father, my master, and my country to my God. They can be taught to reduce all these senses to that of my boots, the my of ownership. Even in the nursery, a child can be taught to mean by my teddy bear, not the old imagined recipient of affection to whom it stands in a special relation, for that is what the enemy will teach them to mean if we're not careful, but the my bear I can pull to pieces if I like. And at the other end of the scale, we have taught men to say, my God, in a sense not really very different from my boots, meaning the God on whom I have a claim for my distinguished services and whom I exploit from the pulpit.
1: But don't they see what a joke they are? Humans can't use the word mine in its fully possessive sense about anything.
0: It is true, but they must never know that. In the long run, either our father or the enemy will say mine of each thing that exists, and especially of each man. They will find out in the end, never fear, to whom their time, their souls, their bodies really belong. Certainly not to them, whatever happens. At present, the enemy says mine of everything on the pedantic, legalistic ground that he made it. Our father hopes in the end to say mine of all things on the more realistic and dynamic ground of conquest. What is this?
2: Undersecretary Screwtape?
0: Yes, Flinchcut. You know perfectly well who I am.
2: You are to come with us.
0: Why?
2: Squat Weasel, the head of the secret police, would like a word with you.
0: About what?
2: Charges of heresy have been levelled against you.
0: Heresy? Who would dare to... Wormwood.
1: Uncle?
0: You didn't. You wouldn't.
1: Wouldn't do what, Uncle?
0: You would. You did.
2: Come quietly, or we'll have to use the prod.
0: I'm coming.
2: Perhaps we'll use the prod anyway.
1: Oh, I do hope it all works out, Uncle.
0: You haven't seen the last me, Wormwood.
1: Toadpipe?
3: Yes?
1: Bring me a cup of boiling lava, will you?
3: Yes, sir.
1: And a jammy dodger.
3: Yes, sir.

0: Toadpipe, come in here.
1: Yes, sir?
0: I want you to place a call to Wormwood. I'd do it myself, but... my limbs haven't grown back yet from the interrogation.
1: Of course, sir.
0: Put it on the speaker, Gizmo, and stay here in case I need anything else.
1: Yes, sir.
2: Wormwood speaking.
0: My dear Wormwood.
2: Uncle?
0: Yes, it is your uncle.
2: I'm...
0: Speechless, I know. You may be interested to learn that the little misunderstanding with the secret police which you tried to raise about some of my unguarded expressions has been tidied over.
2: I'm so glad to hear it.
0: If you were reckoning on your feeble attempt at treachery to secure my favor, you will find yourself mistaken.
2: No.
0: You shall pay for that as well as for your other blunders. Meanwhile, I am sending you a little booklet just issued on the new House of Correction for incompetent tempters. It is profusely illustrated, and you will not find a dull page in it.
2: Thank you, sir. I look forward
0: to... Do dispatch the booklet, Toadpipe.
1: Oh, yes, sir.
0: So, dear nephew, I understand from Triptwees that your patient is in love.
2: Well,
0: and in the worst kind he could possibly have fallen into.
2: Oh,
0: and with a girl who does not even appear in the report you sent to me.
2: Well, I meant to...
0: I have looked up this girl's dossier, and I am horrified at what I find. Not only a Christian, but such a Christian. A vile, sneaking, simpering, demure, monosyllabic, mouse-like, watery, insignificant, virginal bread and butter. Miss the little brute. She makes me vomit. She stinks and scalds through the very pages of the dossier. It drives me mad the way the world has worsened. We'd have had her to the arena in the old days. That's what her sort is made for. Not that she'd do much good there either. A two-faced little cheat. I know the sort, who looks as if she'd faint at the sight of blood and then dies with a smile. A cheat in every way. Looks as if butter wouldn't melt in her mouth, and yet has a satirical wit. Filthy, insipid little prude, and yet ready to fall into this idiot's arms like any other breeding animal. Why didn't the enemy blast her for it if he's so moonstruck by her virginity instead of looking on there grinning? I'll tell you why. The enemy is a hedonist at heart. All those fasts and vigils and stakes and crosses are only a facade. He has a bourgeois mind, Wormwood. He has filled his world full of pleasures. There are things for humans to do all day long without his minding in the least. Sleeping, washing, eating, drinking, making love, playing, praying, working. Everything, everything has to be twisted before it's any use to us. We fight under cruel disadvantages. Nothing is naturally on our side. Not that that excuses you. I'll deal with you presently.
2: No, Uncle.
0: And you allowed your patient to get to know this woman's family and the whole circle. Unbelievable! Could you not see that the very house she lives in is one of those he never ought to have entered? The whole place reeks of that deadly odor, that impenetrable mystery that comes from the enemy. We are certain it is a matter of first principles that each member of the family must in some way be using the others. We just can't find out how. They guard as jealously as the enemy himself the secret of what really lies behind this pretense of disinterested love. The whole house and garden is one vast obscenity. It bears a sickening resemblance to the description one human writer made of heaven. The regions where there is only life, and therefore all that is not music is silence. Music and silence! How I detest them both! How thankful thankful we should be that ever since our father entered hell, no square inch of infernal space and no moment of infernal time has been surrendered to either of those abominable forces. All has been occupied by noise! Noise! The great dynamism, the audible expression of all that is exultant, ruthless, and virile. Noise which alone defends us from silly qualms, despairing scruples, and impossible desires. We will make the whole universe a noise in the end. We have already made great strides in this direction as regards the earth. The melodies and silences of heaven will be shouted down in the end. Meanwhile, back to you.
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0: You have always hated me and been insolent when you dared, but I'll deal with you in a way you won't forget. You first asked I let out.
4: Sir?
2: What was that? Uncle? Hello?
1: Undersecretary?
2: Who's that? Toadpipe? What? Are you there?
1: Yes, Swarm Order. I will attempt to explain. It would appear that in the heat of the moment, Undersecretary Screwtape, your uncle, has inadvertently allowed himself to assume the form of a large centipede. He wishes you to know that in his present form, he feels even more anxious to see you and to unite you to himself in an indissoluble embrace. He expects you to come immediately.
2: There?
1: Yes, immediately.
2: Right away.

0: Wormwood, merely to improve upon your inferior education, I will explain about my transformation into a centipede. It is a periodical phenomenon. No doubt you've heard the rumor that has reached the humans, and a distorted account of it appears in the poet Milton, with the ridiculous addition that such changes of shape are a punishment imposed on us by the enemy. A more modern writer, someone with a name like Pashaw, has, however, grasped the truth. Transformation proceeds from within and is a glorious manifestation of that life force which our father would worship if he worshipped anything but himself. I am fully recovered now, limbs and all, and look forward to renewing our teacher-pupil relationship, among other things. Insatiably yours, Screwtape.
1: Look, I'm as passionate about evangelism as the next Christian, Hamilton, but I simply don't understand how you think that any so-called philosophical proofs of God accomplish anything.
2: Don't they?
1: Well, in my experience, they do not draw men to God, but cause them to become atheists or agnostics.
3: Surely the only way to God is through faith. Faith in Jesus Christ.
1: But what do you mean by faith, Dorothy?
3: A sense of the divine.
2: But don't all men have an innate sense of the divine? Though I suppose we may try to repress it.
3: Repress it how?
2: Well, I suppose we repress it by conflicting desires.
1: Or more than likely by culture and society, the current fascination with all things secular. We're all fairly comfortable and without any sense of urgency. We're not even driven by the potency of our primitive passions and desires.
2: Steady on, Humphrey. Mixed company and all that.
3: Oh, John, you are so sweet.
2: Oh, thank you for noticing.
3: But honestly, I don't fear that this is a secular society as much as it is becoming a pagan one.
1: Pa! Would that were true. At least a true pagan would give Christians something to work with. Throughout history, it was the pagans who were most readily converted to Christianity.
2: You don't believe England's falling into paganism, then?
1: Well, until we see Parliament opened by the slaughtering of a garlanded bull in the House of Lords, or cabinet ministers leaving sandwiches in Hyde Park as an offering for dryads, I don't believe we need worry about paganism.
3: Where do you come up with this?
0: You really have let the situation get out of hand, haven't you, Wormwood?
2: I don't know what happened.
0: It's obvious what happened. Through this girl and her disgusting family, the patient is now getting to know more Christians every day, and very intelligent Christians, too.
2: Too many for me to handle alone.
0: You're not alone. Each one has his own tempter, and we may need a council between us to assess the situation. But you can be sure that for a long time it will be quite impossible to remove spirituality from his life.
2: Which leaves me with what, Uncle?
0: Obviously, we must corrupt it. No doubt you have often practiced transforming yourself into an angel of light as a parade ground exercise.
2: Yes, I have.
0: Now is the time to do it in the face of the enemy. The world and the flesh have failed us. A third power remains. Spiritual corruption. And success of this third kind is the most glorious of all. A spoiled saint, a Pharisee, an inquisitor, or a magician makes better sport in hell than a mere common tyrant or narcissist.
2: Well, what do you suggest?
0: Looking round at your patient's new friends, I find that the best point of attack would be the borderline between theology and politics. Several of his new friends are very much alive to the social implications of their religion. That in itself is a bad thing, but good can be made out of it.
2: How so?
0: You insist on being spoon-fed, don't you? Let's return to the conversation and note the views of the one who spoke a moment ago about paganism.
1: Look, for my money, Christianity began to go off the rails very early on.
2: What do you mean, off the rails?
1: It departed from the core teachings of Jesus. People began adding to the simplicity of what he taught, twisting it all up. Anyone who looks at the historical Jesus will see the essence of pure Christian tradition.
3: What did this historical Jesus teach?
1: It's clear from the Gospels that he was all for empowering the common man, rising up and throwing off the shackles of the rich.
2: So you're saying Jesus was the Karl Marx of the first century?
1: To put it simply, yes.
2: Good heavens, I never thought of it like that.
4: Yeah, do you see? The historical rich. Jesus, for some, is very Marxian, operating along revolutionary lines. Whereas it wasn't so long ago that we constructed a historical Jesus on purely liberal and humanitarian lines. The advantages of these constructions, which we intend to change every 30 years or so, are manifold.
2: Are they? In what way?
4: In the first place, they all tend to direct men's devotions to something which does not exist. For each historical Jesus is unhistorical. The ghastly documents they call the Bible say what they say and cannot be added to.
2: If that's the case, then how do you create new versions of the historical Jesus?
4: By suppressing one point of Jesus' teaching and exaggerating another. That single emphasis takes what he taught completely out of context and distorts the rest. What is left but subjective guesswork that inevitably caters to the human's own predispositions and political views?
2: Right.
4: And of course, all such constructions place the importance of their historical Jesus in some peculiar theory he is supposed to have promulgated. We thus distract men's minds from who he truly is and what he actually did.
2: I see. So, for example, we render him solely a good moral teacher.
4: And then conceal the reality that he simply couldn't have made the claims he made about himself and still be considered good or moral.
2: Right, perfect.
4: Our third aim with these constructions is to destroy the devotional life.
5: Astute fans of C.S. Lewis's The Screwtape Letters are aware of the particular literary approach C.S. Lewis used in this work, employing a technique that he called teaching in reverse. In other words, he would use a negative point of view to demonstrate a positive one. But for Jack Lewis, the power wasn't simply in teaching. In 1947, a scholar asked Jack for permission to create a detailed index for The Screwtape Letters. Jack politely refused. He explained in a letter that part of the success of that book depends on luring the ordinary reader into a serious self-knowledge under pretense of being a kind of joke. A subject index at once gives the bluff away and stamps it as deadly serious. Of course, this would not deter readers like you, but it is the worldly reader I specially want to catch. Suffice it to say that both worldly and unworldly readers have been caught by this remarkable work again and again for the past 70 years. Focus on the Family Radio Theatre is a production of Focus on the Family. C.S. Lewis's The Screwtape Letters was dramatized and directed by Paul McCusker. Sound design was by Nate Jones, music by John Campbell and Steve Gilmore, and our producer was Dave Arnold. I'm Doug Gresham. Thank you for being with us.

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1: Welcome to Everyday Moments with Joyce Meyer. You can tell a lot about someone by how they speak and where they spend their money. What about you? What do you think people say about you? Here's Joyce with today's Everyday Moment.
2: You know, I believe that you can tell a lot about someone by listening to what they talk about and even looking at how they spend their money. It shows where their heart truly is. You know, do you spend all your money on yourself? Or are you using a good portion of it to reach out and help other people? What would people say about you if they looked at your life? Are you a self-seeking person? Or are you a God-seeking person? Do you wake up in the morning thinking about what somebody else needs to do for you? Or do you perhaps take a little time every morning to think about what you can do for someone else? You know, if you listen to people, they will tell you what they want and need. They'll tell you what they like. And if you begin to use some of your resources just to be a blessing. Yes, we teach people to tithe 10% of their income and to give to missions and things like that. But I think you can go another step and just decide, I am going to be a blessing everywhere that I go. I think if you do that, you'll be amazed at how happy you'll be.
1: 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Thanks again, and remember to enjoy every moment, every day.
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0: Why do you believe in God?
1: I believe in God because he's become real to me. I can talk to him. I know he listens and he talks to me. Sometimes I've asked questions or I've asked him to do things for me. One fantastic time when somebody else prayed for me and God answered there was I used to smoke, and I used to smoke very heavily. And this particular night somebody prayed for me that I would stop smoking. I haven't smoked since, and that's over 20 years ago. God is a good God, and he answers all sorts of prayers in all sorts of different ways. God's got to be real, and he's got to be real to you as a person, and he can be if you ask him to be.
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1: There are many people here today that are uncertain whether you're going to heaven or not. You're not sure, but you'd like to be certain. You say, I'm a member of a church, or I live a good moral life, but that's not enough. You must be born again, God said. And when you are born again, God will forgive all of your sins. And we come to Jesus at the foot of the cross. He died on that cross. All the scourging, all the nails that went in his hands and feet, he shed his blood for you and me.
2: As Mr. Graham says, Jesus Christ died for you. We're the Billy Graham Evangelistic Association. 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
1: The Church of England's apologised to those impacted by historical forced adoption. The Archbishop of Canterbury's told survivors in a video message, "The shame is ours." It's understood that some situations of coercive adoption may be eligible for a wider redress scheme. Yesterday, Education Secretary Bridget Phillipson indicated the government would also soon be apologising.
2: Prime Minister will have more to say on this shameful period in our history, reflecting the gravity of what has happened. But here and now, let me say to all of those affected, you will get the apology that you so profoundly deserve.
1: An estimated 185,000 children were taken from unmarried mothers in England and Wales between 1949 and 1976. Oil prices have eased further below $80 a barrel after the United States and Iran signed a framework to end the war. It paves the way for the crucial Strait of Hormuz crude shipping route to reopen and to end an American blockade on Iranian ports. Kamran Khan Sarinias, the chief of staff to Iran's exiled crown prince Reza Pahlavi, who has little faith in Iran's rulers.
3: I think there are a lot of hopes placed in the Islamic Republic by this memorandum of understanding. Of course, it's just appeared for further negotiations. I don't anticipate it to go very far, and I think that that's borne out by the track record of the past 47 years.
1: Ministers are strongly minded to nationalise British Steel. The government says it could use new powers to bring the company into public ownership if it's in the public interest. The US Defence Secretary's lashed out at some NATO countries. Pete Hegseth has criticised those which he claims have yet to show a credible path to higher defence spending. The Office for National Statistics says regular pay growth held at 3.4%. Many experts had expected it to fall. And some sore heads may be around this morning after England fans celebrated a 4-2 World Cup win over Croatia. Two first half goals were from Harry Kane. That's the latest. I'm Faye De Silva.
4: Women of Dewsbury and the surrounding areas, the Churches Together of Dewsbury are all one family, and there is a special event to help bring us together. Flourish is a women's event on the last

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1: England manager Thomas Tuchel's praised the second half performance as his team began their World Cup with a 4-2 victory over Croatia in Dallas. Captain Harry Kane got a double with Jude Bellingham and Marcus Rashford also scoring. Tuchel says it was an honour to take charge of England at a major tournament for the first time.
2: I felt the spirit and what it means to be part of a World Cup is just amazing, and I felt very, very alive the last 2 days and didn't want to be anywhere else in the world than here.
1: These supporters watching in London were impressed.
3: We look so dangerous going forward. The players play with free spirit.
4: It will take some performances like this to get through, but I believe that we can do it.
5: I'll tell you what, we look better than Brazil, we look better than Spain, we look better than France. I mean, that's a great start.
1: In Group K, Portugal were held 1-1 by the Democratic Republic of the Congo. Derek McInnes says he's convinced it's the right time to take on the prestigious role of Rangers manager. The former Hearts boss has agreed a 3-year deal at the Scottish Premiership club. McInnes replaces Danny Roll, who left to join RB Salzburg after less than 8 months in charge at Ibrox. England's cricketers aim to build on a solid start on day two of the second test against New Zealand. Debutant Sonny Baker took 2 wickets, with the tourists resuming on 291 for 7 at the Oval. Meanwhile, India's cricketers are top of Group 1 on net run rate at the Women's T20 World Cup after easing past the Netherlands by 95 runs. Six-time winners Australia kept pace with a 9-wicket victory over Bangladesh. Arthur Ferry set up a quarter-final at the Queen's Club Championship with 7th seed Francisco Cerundolo. The British tennis number 5 continued his good run at the tournament in London with a straight sets win over Adrian Mannarino. And Rory McIlroy gets his quest to win a second US Open golf title underway this afternoon. The 6-time major champion hasn't won this event since 2011.
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0: to Bible Focus. This is our fourth session in our series titled Save the Child, Save the World. And so again, we have Stuart Reynolds joining us, and he's really focusing in on Proverbs chapter 22, verse 6, and expanding on it to help us understand how to raise our children well. And so just to give you a quick recap of the session so far, in our first session on Monday, we looked at not gentle parenting, but godly parenting. In our second session on Tuesday, we looked at the appointment of dedication. In Wednesday's session, we looked at the employment of direction, and today we're going to be looking at the abandonment of deviation. And so you can go back and listen to all the previous sessions on our website gmba.net if you've missed those, but for now I'll hand over to Stuart to kick off session four.
1: The employment of direction. The Bible says in the way he should go. Mum and Dad, if we're going to do this, we're going to be inconvenienced. A once famous cigarette billboard pictures a curly-headed, bronze-faced, muscular, macho man with a cigarette hanging out the side of his mouth, and the sign says, "Where a man belongs." John Piper writes, "That is a lie. Where a man belongs is at the bedside of his children, leading in devotion and prayer. Where a man belongs is leading his family to the house of God. Where a man belongs is up early and alone with God, seeking vision and direction for the family." The employment of direction in the way he should go. We are going to be inconvenienced. May I ask, to those with children and grandchildren in the public school education system, what are you doing to re-educate and debrief your children from the lies they will have been exposed to every school day? It's true. If we give our children to Caesar for 6 hours a day, why are we surprised and shocked when they come home behaving and believing like pagans? What are we doing to counteract and contradict and protect from that? Some of us will have undoubtedly heard these words from Dr. Dorothy Law Nolte, which were written not as long ago as it seems. If children live with criticism, they learn to condemn. If children live with hostility, they learn to fight. If children live with fear, they learn to be apprehensive. If children live with pity, they learn to feel sorry for themselves. If children live with ridicule, they learn to feel shy. If children live with jealousy, they learn to feel envy. If children live with shame, they learn to feel guilty. If children live with encouragement, they learn confidence. If children live with tolerance, they learn patience. If children live with praise, they learn appreciation. If children live with acceptance, they learn to love. If children live with approval, they learn to like themselves. If children live with recognition, they learn it's good to have a goal. If children live with sharing, they learn generosity. If children live with honesty, they learn truthfulness. If children live with fairness, they learn justice. If children live with kindness and consideration, they learn respect. If children live with security, they learn to have faith in themselves and in those about them. If children live with friendliness, they learn the world is a nice place in which to live. Not coincidence, but consequence. Not indulgence, but influence. An inconvenient confidence. The employment of direction in the way he should go. Save the child, save the world. And then would you consider with me, please, the abandonment of deviation. The Bible says in Proverbs 22 and 6, "And when he is old, he will not turn from it." The abandonment of deviation. I need to address this to two specific parties, Christian parents and their prodigals. But before doing so, let me make this general comment of concern. We've talked about the dangers of the secular public school system. Just as dangerous as they are, even more dangerous, is a Christian school that in practice is not a Christian school, and a local church that is no longer meaningfully a true Christian church. Such may be even more dangerous in their false profession and apostasy than a school system and any other movement that makes no such claim. I'm thinking here of my own former home denomination here in the United Kingdom. We all need to get to the place, folks, where the consideration of any deviation from the truth is abandoned. Don't give in. Don't give way. Don't give up. It has nothing to do with posture and position, but always biblical protection and practice. I told my unsaved neighbour of my confidence in Jesus Christ and my commitment to live according to God's word and by his grace one day to die, trusting in it. We all need to get to the place where the consideration of any deviation from the truth is abandoned. Christ ones need to be Christ ones. Christian churches need to be Christ's. Christian schools need to be Christ's. Our homes need to be Christ's. We all need to get to the place where the consideration of any deviation from the truth is abandoned. The abandonment of deviation. And when he's old, he will not turn from it. May I ask those hearing my voice, is there anything about your life that is distinctive for Jesus Christ? What about, for example, what you allow in your home, what you watch on the television, what you allow the children under your care to do? If it is not important to you, it will never be important to them. What about how we spend our Sundays? Is there anything distinctive about that that would mark it out for all to see, whether they agree or appreciate it or understand it or not, that this is the Lord's Day? Do your children ever catch you, Mum and Dad, reading your Bible? Do they ever overhear you praying for them? And do you ever pray with them? We all need to get to the place where the consideration of any deviation from the truth is abandoned. The abandonment of deviation. And when he's old, he will not turn from it. And Lord willing, next time we'll think about this specifically in regard to parents and prodigals.
2: Thank you so much. And unfortunately, that's all the time that we have today here on Bible Focus. I really do hope that you have been blessed by what you've heard. Before we finish today, I just want to highlight that Stuart Reynolds has done two other weeks on parenting here on Bible Focus this year so far. And so the first series he did was titled Whatever Happened to the Family of Faith. And he also did a Q&A with one of GMBA's other staff members, Mel Dixie. You can find both of those weeks on our website, gnba.net. 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And I know that those 2 weeks will really bless you, and especially the Q&A, which was extremely practical. But I just want to say as well that if you have any feedback, any questions based on what Stuart is saying this week, you can always send us an email. So you can send that to info@gnba.net. That's info@gnba.net. I'm sure Stuart will be more than happy to answer any questions that you may have. But join us tomorrow at the exact same time as we

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1: 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It's Mike here, and we're in the Kingdom Faith Church here in Scarborough with Bill Wright. Bill, hello and welcome. Thank you for taking the time to come and talk to us.
2: Thank you.
1: Well, where should we start? Like, we've just seen a manifestation of the Holy Spirit.
2: Amen.
1: And again, people have been slain in the Spirit. What do you think about this?
2: I think it's wonderful. It's a wonderful move of God. And yeah, it's exciting. Exciting times.
1: Isn't it just?
2: It really is, yes.
1: How can we use it as we're going out?
2: I think, as they've said, we need to, last night when he laid hands on us, pass it on. Lay hands on other people and believe you've received it. Yeah. Lay hands on them and let them receive it back home. See revival spread.
1: It's that confidence to do that.
2: Amen.
1: We have every confidence because God is with us, Jesus is with us.
2: Amen.
1: The Holy Spirit is with us. Yeah. Now, you're coming up here, aren't you? You're moving from, is it Nottingham?
2: Nottingham, yes.
1: Tell us why are you coming up here?
2: Well, originally my wife wanted to move up north because she's from up north and she wanted to go by the coast. Me, I never wanted to leave Nottingham. I'm born and bred Nottingham. But over time, it's almost as if God was moving in my heart, where I started to despise Nottingham.
1: Yeah, really?
2: And Kingdom Faith Church in Yorkshire, where we are, I never really got anything from it until my heart changed. And then it was a wonderful place. So God never spoke out loud, "Oh, go up there," but he's definitely in the background of helping us to prepare my heart.
1: Yeah.
2: And I think one of the things as well, 6-7 years ago, God said, "If you wait upon me, I'll establish you." And I think what he's been doing is working in my heart to prepare me to come up here.
1: All right, yes.
2: Yes, so I think he's been breaking me to be able to receive this stuff as well, humbling.
1: Do you think he's got a plan for you here?
2: Yes, I do. Yes.
1: Yeah.
2: I don't know what it is. I haven't got a clue. But, yeah, I tried to work out once when God said, "Wait upon me and I'll establish you." I tried to work it out.
1: Mm-hmm.
2: And he said, "Do not add things to things I haven't said."
1: Ah.
2: So his plan is far greater than ours. And so I don't know what his plan is.
1: Yeah.
2: I'm just going with it and trusting him.
1: I love what Pastor Yen said at the end. There was giving the Marys yes.
2: Yes.
1: As you will.
2: Yeah.
1: And being able to do that.
2: I was reading an article, and it's a Hebrew word, hanini.
1: Mm.
2: And apparently it's what Moses said and Isaiah when God spoke to them.
1: Oh, right.
2: And he just called the name. Hanini is yes, Lord. But you don't know the question. Yes, Lord.
1: We don't need to know.
2: We don't need to know it. And I think it's that, isn't
1: hanini.
2: It?
1: Right.
2: You call him my name? Yes, whatever it is, Lord, I'm here.
1: Wonderful.
2: Yeah.
1: Now, Bill, you were telling me about offline, as it were, you were telling me about how you came to the Lord. Can you tell our listeners, please?
2: I wasn't a Christian. I was on my way home and I had a feeling that there was two burglars in my house.
1: Oh my goodness.
2: Yeah, so I stepped on the gas and got home quick, looked in the house and no, just my wife. And she says, "Oh, we've had two visitors."
1: Ah.
2: And I said, "Oh, ooh." And she says, "Mormons."
1: Oh really?
2: I said, "Well, you got rid of them." She says, "Oh, they're coming back Tuesday." I said, "Great, what time?" She says, "About 6 o'clock." And I said, "Wonderful, I'll go to the pub, you can have them all evening." And she convinced me, she says, "Would you just stay in, listen to them, and you can tell them to clear off after?"
1: Yeah.
2: So I listened, but for the first time in my life, I was listening to them, but I said in my head, "I want to know the truth. Does God exist?"
1: Mm.
2: And he revealed himself to me while these people were talking.
1: Wow.
2: So suddenly I knew God was real, and I thought, wow. And the Mormons were saying, "Well, read the Book of Mormon and ask God." And I thought, well, if that's an addition, I ought to read the Bible first, surely.
1: Uh-huh.
2: And so that's what I did. And I can remember kneeling outside of my bed, really confused, because I didn't know how else to pray. Put my hands together and I said, "Lord, who's got it right?" And he shouted, "Jesus Christ is the way." And I didn't think it mattered what church. It was just Jesus, Jesus.
1: Yeah.
2: And so it went on from there. And I came out of the Mormon church because God had already let me meet a Christian a couple of years before, and I thought, I'll go and talk to him. Mm-hmm. And he pointed out Galatians 1, if anybody should preach any other gospel than what we preached, may rest in hell. And I thought, yes, the angel Moraine, I came, spoke to Joseph Smith, but he wasn't from God. Mm. And so I became a Christian, yeah.
1: Wonderful. And your church at the moment,
2: it's very stagnant. Yes, it's a very stagnant church.
1: Is it people of a certain age, you know?
2: It's a Pentecostal, yeah. It's a mixed age.
1: Oh, right, yeah.
2: Yeah, but there's nothing like this. There's no anointing going.
1: No.
2: It's just becoming a very stagnated church that, yes, needs help, but I don't see how anybody can help it without coming into a place like this and getting filled with the anointing,
1: yeah,
2: and maybe trying to take it back.
1: Mm.
2: But as he was saying here, if they won't receive, they just block up the well.
1: Yeah, that's it, yeah.
2: Yeah, so
1: it's interesting, that wonderful thing about Jairus' daughter. Jesus wouldn't take anybody with him that didn't believe and have faith, did he?
2: Yes.
1: You know, and he's banned them all out, threw them out of the room.
2: Yeah.
1: And it's you've got to believe. You have to.
2: You've got to believe, yes. And I think even here, yeah, I think it's so easy, as he was saying, you can block up the well that's feeding you.
1: Yeah.
2: You know, and I think, I was trying to think of Abraham and Abimelech.
1: Yes.
2: And he kept stopping up the wells.
1: That's right, yeah. Yeah,
2: yeah,
1: and it's a metaphor for what was happening.
2: Yeah,
1: what's
2: happening.
1: Yeah.
2: And so, I mean, it's obvious that there's an amazing anointing here.
1: Oh, that's amazing.
2: And to honour them and receive from them,
1: yeah,
2: is wonderful. I mean, to me, it's like being in a swimming pool and you're underwater and your head comes on and you take a big breath.
1: Oh,
2: And it's beautiful. Yeah, I mean, yeah, it really is a blessing.
1: Yeah, wonderful. Yeah. And is your wife with you at the moment?
2: No, she's not well. She's stopped at home.
1: Right.
2: But she's watching online.
1: Good.
2: And she's just contacted me. She says, I'm watching it online and I've got my sense of smell back.
1: Oh, wow.
2: Just watching it online.
1: Oh, well, there we are, you see.
2: Yeah.
1: Blessings over the
2: Yeah, so when I get home, I'm going, whatever I received last night, I'm going to lay hands on her and she's going to get it.
1: Yeah.
2: She'll be my first port to call.
1: Make sure she's sat down.
2: Yeah, definitely.
1: Yeah. Bill, thank you so much for taking the time to talk to us.
2: It's been a pleasure.
1: God bless.
2: God bless you.
3: The interview with Michael Booth continues next.
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2: 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It's Mike again, and it's getting on late. It's better. It's Saturday night, and we've had the most wonderful, what can you say, absolutely
3: extraordinary,
2: amazing. Extraordinary. We've been empowered, and our faith stronger. It's just amazing. And I'm here with the gentleman who is from Horsham.
3: Yeah, well, I'm actually from the South Coast, so I come from Kingdom Faith Church, which is based in Horsham. Yeah. Well, I actually live right on the South Coast, so I think it took us 6 hours to drive up here yesterday.
2: Yeah.
3: But we just knew we should be here because it's a time of significance. Yeah. And also, you know, I've known Paul and Kate for 34 years.
2: Gosh.
3: I know I don't look old enough. You just forgot to say it.
2: I'm sorry.
3: And I just know that they're really in the midst of a whole flow of what God is doing here around Scarborough, Yorkshire, and we were just excited to be part of it.
2: Wonderful. And your name is Jonathan.
3: My name is Jonathan. I'm here with my wife Janet. So I've been part of Kingdom Faith for a fair old while. And we long for days like today.
2: Yeah, we want it all over the country.
3: It's just extraordinary where God just touches a button and everything happens, and you're not really sure how it's going to happen, but you know God's totally in it.
2: Yeah. And tell me about your church.
3: Well, our church was birthed through the ministry of a gentleman called Colin Urquhart. Uh-huh. So I had the privilege of working with him, for him. Extraordinary man, because he was very humble in the sense of he knew that without God he was weak, but he wasn't without God, and saw extraordinary things happen through his life, his ministry. Yeah. On a personal level, we as family feel really privileged to have known him for the years that we knew him, as many thousands, hundreds of thousands of people probably did.
2: Definitely, yes.
3: But the man knew how to walk with the Lord, and it was extraordinary. So he birthed our church. We went there as a Bible school student for 10 weeks, and that was 34 years ago. So we're either really slow learners or something. But,
2: I think I think once you're in a place like that, you've got to keep up with it.
3: Absolutely. So I mean, we've been involved in different aspects of kind of church life and ministry, and and just love being part of.
2: Now you vision. Are you a pastor yourself?
3: I am. I'm actually one of the elders, or whatever they are. I have no idea. But yeah, so
2: you're too young to be an elder.
3: Thank you so much. We're going to get on so well, you and I.
2: Get up the flattery then, quickly.
3: So yeah, I'm been part of the kind of leadership there, working with Clive Urquhart and his wife Jane, another the executive pastor called Simon. And we it's just a joy to see what God's doing, how he's changing lives, transforming lives. It's exciting.
2: Is it still as successful as ever, the church?
3: I don't know what you mean by success.
2: Well, you've got a lot of people in there, and you're doing that
3: at the moment. Yes. I mean, from a pastoral point of view, people always bring things with them. But the joy is seeing our God that we know touch anybody's life and transform it beyond imagination. It's tremendously humbling and exciting. In this season, like many churches in the UK and over in Europe, we're seeing a lot of younger men, singles, married, coming to service and finding Jesus, which is such a thrill.
2: It's amazing, isn't it?
3: Yeah.
2: We've got some in my church.
3: I mean, every week there are new people. So we want to maximise that season that we're in.
2: Yes, exactly.
3: And just get alongside these guys and introduce them to a saviour.
2: Yeah, and it's not just the guys and girls as well, but everybody needs it. Look how bad the world is.
3: Sure. I mean, people that listen to this listen to radio, I guess, or they listen to news, and there's a whole lot of bad news out there, politically, financially, wars, all kinds of stuff going on out there, and God knows that. And this is a time where I believe, we believe that the church needs to get its voice and get it to speak into society with truth and in love, of course.
4: Yeah. But we've got the good news.
3: Right. We carry it.
4: Yes.
3: And I think it's time for your listeners, I'm sure you have lots of listeners,
4: yeah.
3: It's time for them to realise that they can make a difference.
4: Mm.
3: We are here to make a difference for God,
4: yeah.
3: And make him known. So, yeah.
4: Be bold and talk about
3: Be bold. Yeah, I've heard that said to some followers before. Be bold and very courageous.
4: Don't be afraid, I'm with you.
3: Yeah, isn't it funny how do not fear, there's 365 of those, and I think we need one every day. Is there for
4: and
3: a reason?
4: Got it. There we are.
3: Exactly. Yeah.
4: Jonathan, thank you so much. I'm going to end it there because we're all getting a bit...
3: It's a joy. We're all getting sleepy, aren't we?
4: Yeah.
3: Excited but sleepy.
4: Excited and sleepy. You know what it's like trying to get off to sleep when you're
3: exactly
4: like
3: Exactly so.
4: If we don't see you tomorrow, have a very safe journey
3: thank
4: back.
3: Thank you so much. I think we'll be here first thing.
4: Oh, right.
3: And just be with the people and worship the Lord.
4: Yeah.
3: It's just so exciting.
4: It doesn't seem like a marathon.
3: No, it doesn't.
4: No.
3: But it's amazing. When you kind of enjoy the presence of the Lord... he can do a lot in a very short space of time.
4: Can't you just?
3: Right.
4: Just seen it.
3: It's amazing. Overwhelming. Yeah. Thanks for the time. Appreciate
4: it. God bless you and your work. Thanks so much.
3: God bless you.
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3: Kiri.
2: Hello, Kiri. How are you?
3: I'm good, thank you.
2: She's looking nervous, and there's no need to be, because everything that goes wrong, which is usually all my stuff, gets edited out. So, and yours will as well, but you won't be, because I want you to tell me how you came to Kingdom Faith and how did you come to faith.
3: Right, so how I came to Kingdom Faith is kind of in my how I also came to faith. It's a little bit intertwined.
4: Oh,
3: I've always thought of myself as a Christian, but not fully known and had a relationship with God.
4: Mm-hmm.
3: And then when I had my little children, my eldest, I started coming to a playgroup.
4: Oh, yeah.
3: Here that was run at Kingdom Faith,
2: which is where we're sitting now, by which,
3: yes. And I got to know the people here, and then I grew a hunger to know God more.
2: Right.
3: And then it wasn't until one Easter, and I was stood at home, and I was watching
2: Songs of Praise.
3: Songs of Praise.
2: Yeah.
3: I was watching Songs of Praise on Easter, and I was like, oh, I should have been at church today. I should have been at church.
2: Mm-hmm.
3: And then I came back to playgroup and spoke to one of the women at the time who was running it, and she said, oh, come along. I'll come and meet you at the door if you're nervous, and I'll bring
2: wonderful.
3: You in.
2: Yeah, that's what we want.
3: And I was just surrounded by love.
2: Yeah.
3: And my faith just has grown so much stronger. My relationship with the Lord it's incredible.
2: Wow.
3: And then I then started helping with the playgroup, and now I'm here in the kitchen working. And
2: she makes excellent meal.
3: Thank you. And then, yeah, I've now started the worship team this year. That's been a recent thing.
2: Yeah.
3: And that was really listening to the Lord, because I said to people, you'll catch me singing, but you won't ever catch me performing. I'm not a performer.
2: Yeah. Did you feel called to be,
3: I did, yeah. Yeah. I felt like God was saying, go up, do it.
2: Wow.
3: So I haven't really felt nervous going up, because like I've told people, it's not me doing it. It's not me.
2: We don't do things by ourselves.
3: Through
2: God comes through us, doesn't
3: Absolutely.
2: Yeah. Wonderful. So you're a Scarbarian.
3: I am,
2: and
3: yeah.
2: You've lived here all your life, yeah.
3: I have, yeah. It's lovely.
2: Are your children
3: I love it here?
2: You?
3: I've got two of them today.
2: Yeah.
3: One of them's at my mum's for the weekend. Yeah.
2: Are they behaving themselves? That's the

0: come in with young ones and things, and it's
1: well, they can get together as well, can't they?
0: Yeah.
1: Mums can support one another.
0: Yeah.
1: Now, I don't know, did you manage to see this afternoon's?
0: I've seen, I've been in and out.
1: Yeah.
0: So I've seen parts of it.
1: And were you here last night?
0: I was only here for half of it last night.
1: You didn't see everybody being slayed in the spirit.
0: Oh, no, I didn't. No. I know, I got told about that this morning. Everyone said, oh, you missed it. And I was like, oh, that's
1: such a shame. Move all the tables out of the way. People were crashing over them.
0: Oh, wow.
1: But no, it was amazing. And then this afternoon, people just going down like ninepins.
0: Yeah.
1: Yeah.
0: It's so spirit-filled this weekend.
1: You're not fancy having a go, you say. It's not that you have a go.
0: I
1: feel drawn by the spirit.
0: Yeah, go. I was nicely sat down at the side. the little bit of time I could get down. But I still felt the power of the Holy Spirit in the room.
1: Amazing.
0: So I just sat and just soaked it in while I could. Yeah, it's such a good weekend, and it's so there's a lot of people here this weekend, which is wonderful to say.
1: Talking to a lady from Australia.
0: Wow.
1: Yeah, she's got a travelling companion with her, but yeah, I mean Australia, Norfolk.
0: There's Dublin as well.
1: Dublin,
0: people from Dublin.
1: Denmark. Oh yeah, and Sweden.
0: Yeah, absolutely.
1: Thank you so much for coming to talk to me, Anne.
0: Oh,
1: you've had 5
0: you.
1: Minutes rest.
0: Oh, it's been great.
1: Thank you. God bless your work.
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2: Hi, it's Wendy with more of my favourite hymns. Now, this hymn, some of you that are younger than me may not have heard it. It was written by William K. Kirkpatrick, who lived from 1838 to 1921. Now, I love this hymn. I really, really love it. And once you get to know it, I'm sure that you will love it too. It's called Jesus Saves. Psalm 96, verses 2 to 3 tells us this. Sing to the Lord, praise his name, proclaim his salvation day after day. Declare his glory among the nations, his marvelous deeds among all people. And I'll read the first verse of this hymn. And this is what it says. We have heard the joyful sound. Jesus saves, Jesus saves. Spread the tidings all around. Jesus saves, Jesus saves. Bear the news to every land. Climb the steeps and cross the waves. Onward, 'tis our Lord's command. Jesus saves, Jesus saves. So there's no doubt at all what this hymn is about. It's about Jesus and what Jesus can do for each one of us. And isn't the heart of the Christian gospel, isn't the heart of that? It is a person, not a church or a system of doctrinal interpretation. To evangelize is to proclaim the good news of our Lord Jesus Christ. And that is that he came into this world, he died for our sins, he was raised from the grave according to the scriptures, and as the reigning Lord, he now meets every human need with his forgiveness of sins and the indwelling gift of his Holy Spirit to all who repent and believe. Yet today, many false teachers claim that God speaks equally through all religions and ideologies. Those who believe this do not consider a personal faith in the person and work of Christ to be essential. We must reject as derogatory to our Lord and his gospel every teaching that makes this boast. The Bible is dogmatic, for there is one God. There is one mediator between God and men, and that is the man Christ, Jesus. And Priscilla J. Owens was a Baltimore public school teacher for 49 years. And she wrote these stirring, soul-winning words for a missionary service in the Sunday school. And 14 years later, this William Kirkpatrick wedded his vibrant music to her words. And through the years, they have challenged God's people with the urgency of soul winning. And so, like I said, William J. Kirkpatrick was born in 1838 and he died in 1921. And it's his music that's been put to these words. Of this, just a simple school teacher wrote these words, these fantastic words that have inspired people all over the world ever since. I'll just go on to read another couple of verses. The second verse says, waft it on the rolling tide, Jesus saves, Jesus saves. Tell to sinners far and wide, Jesus saves, Jesus saves. Sing ye islands of the sea, echo back ye ocean caves. Earth shall keep her jubilee, Jesus saves, Jesus saves. Sing above the battle strife, Jesus saves, Jesus saves. By his death and endless life, Jesus saves, Jesus saves. Sing it softly through the gloom, when the heart for mercy craves. Sing in triumph o'er the tomb, Jesus saves, Jesus saves. Give the winds a mighty voice, Jesus saves, Jesus saves. Let the nations now rejoice, Jesus saves, Jesus saves. Shout salvation full and free, highest hills and deepest caves. This our song of victory. Jesus saves. Jesus saves. And as we sing this song, it really is stirring the heart. And I just pray that as we do listen to this, as we listen to the words, and maybe as we sing along, I just pray for the opportunity for each one of us to speak to someone about trusting our Lord Jesus and just Him alone for salvation from sin and the satisfaction of every need. Jesus saves. What a wonderful old hymn. I know where I go speaking many a time, they'll say, oh, dearie me, another old-fashioned hymn. But like I've said previously, these hymns are scripture-based and they are written by people that know the scripture and believe that Jesus does save. And there's no other way to heaven but through Jesus, our wonderful Saviour. So just enjoy this as much as I will.
0: So this is a great old song, Jesus Saves, Dan.

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1: All right, well, good evening. Welcome to this live question session. Welcome to the Art Cafe. And if you were here last night, I hope you liked the new venue. We thought last night, for those of you who were there, last night's Q&A, it was just a little bit formal, a little bit like back to school. And so Brian, who's on the sofa with me this evening, was there in the audience last night. He was like, we need to move this somewhere a bit like trendier. So this is the sort of trendy place. We're very grateful to our friends at Tier Fund for lending us their beautiful space. My name is Andy Bannister. If you haven't met me before, I work for an organization called the Solas Center for Public Christianity, based in Scotland but covering the UK. We do evangelism. We do taking the gospel out of the four walls of the churches into pubs and restaurants and the media and all kinds of places. There's a bit of literature about us on the tables. And in particular, if you really kind of like the kind of stuff that we do, as you find out more about us, there's a wee form where you can sign up to support us, £3 a month, price of a coffee, and we'll give you a free book. How's that? You don't get that offer every Monday night. But every night we're doing Q&A this week. I'm being joined by a different guest. So last night it was David Robertson from Dundee. And David preached this morning and yesterday. Hope some of you got the chance to hear him. But today, on the sofa, we didn't have a sofa last night. This is great. I feel we've gone up in the world. We have Creation Fest's very own Brian Broderson. For those of you who don't know Brian is the big boss of... He would say Sarah Yardley is the big boss, but I think Brian's the big boss. So great to have you with us, Brian. Why didn't you... Because I know a lot of people see you dashing about and doing things. Why didn't you give us the kind of one-minute potted version... of your story? Here you are,
2: right?
1: And then we'll kind of dive into Q&A.
2: All right. Yeah. So yeah, I am actually the director of the festival. Formerly directed it with a colleague of mine, Phil Pachonis. Phil passed away a few years ago, so I assumed kind of the main directorship of the festival. I live in California. I pastor a church in Orange County, just south of Los Angeles, the city of Costa Mesa, and our church is called Calvary Chapel. And so we have been, working together with a number of people here in the UK for years with the festival. And so I'm primarily a pastor, a Bible teacher, and I actually do a question and answer program on the national radio daily. So I thought it'd be fun to jump in here with my friend Andy, who's the smart one. So any difficult questions will automatically be deferred to Andy.
1: Nicely played, Brian. Nicely played. Well, okay. So,
2: One thing we should say, though.
1: Yes.
2: You know, one of the potential drawbacks in this room is that in just a few moments, some music is going to start blaring on the stage. So it's a bit of an experiment. So hopefully we can survive the music. Hopefully we're far enough away that it's not going to affect us. But if it gets too noisy, we'll see what we can do. But hopefully that won't be the problem.
1: Yeah.
2: Just a advance warning.
1: Well, the thing is, Brian, as director of the festival, if it gets too noisy, presumably you just text the sound desk and say acoustic set tonight.
2: Yeah, that's right.
1: No pressure, my friend.
2: Yeah.
1: Okay, so the way we're going to play this is very straightforward, like we did last night for those of you who were there. In a moment, we're going to open it up to any questions. So just stick your hand up, or if you're a nervous person, poke the person next to you in the ribs. When their hand jerks up in the air, they can ask your question for you. A couple of house rules we would have and ask you to respect. If you can keep it to questions, if you want to preach a sermon, you can go and stand on a soapbox, in the food area outside in the sunshine. Lots of people would love to hear your sermon. Tonight, if you can keep it to questions, it'll be really, really good. And then the other thing we said last night, and it worked really well, if we can try and, as we ask questions tonight, think about questions if you're a Christian here this evening. What are the questions that you're hearing from your friends who are not followers of Jesus? And if you're here this evening and you're not a follower of Jesus, you're here, you're an agnostic or a skeptic or a seeker or a doubter, whatever label you'd use for yourself, you're incredibly welcome. We'd love to hear your questions too. The kind of questions we don't want are what we call as Christians in-house questions. So, if you want to know, should it be pedo-baptism or full immersion? Ask that another time. If you've got some obscure theory about the Nephilim in, the first few chapters of Genesis, ask Brian afterwards. We're really interested in the kind of questions that people who are struggling with or doubting with or concerned about exploring the Christian faith have this evening. And we kept it on those last night, and that was wonderful. So, but other than that, all bets are off. So, Who's going to be braving up for... Oh, look at that. Right, that was fast. That wins the award. What's your name, sir? And I'll repeat the question afterwards for the tape. So to summarise the question, so basically loving God, eternity and hell, how do those two things fit together? Or burning in hell, that kind of thing. I love the fact you've set us off with a nice, easy question. And since it's an easy question, Brian, as our guest this evening, why don't you have a stab at it? I mean, Brian and I will probably both have a stab at kind of both questions because we take different ways of approaching them. But Brian, hell, right?
2: Yes.
1: Big question.
2: Yeah, big question. And, you know, I think, of course, God is a God of love. For God so loved the world. John tells us that God is love. So in his very nature, he is love. But that's not all God is. And I think that if we just reduce God to love, we make a mistake because God is also just. He's holy. He's righteous. He's all of those things. And if we get the bigger picture of the nature of God, then we understand, even from the standpoint of love, we understand. I mentioned this yesterday morning that I have grandchildren, and I desperately love my grandchildren. And because I love them so much, if there was something that would harm them, I would do anything in my power to prevent that. And I might even need to use force, to do that. And that's an act of love itself as well. So, I think when we think about hell, we have to remember that Jesus himself said that hell was not created for human beings. Hell was created specifically for the devil and his angels. And God's offer of salvation is, it's to everyone. And so if a person goes to hell, at the end of the day, in a sense, they go to hell by their own choice. Hebrews tells us, we'll get to later on in Hebrews as we go through, that basically you're trampling underfoot the Son of God, you're counting the blood of the covenant an unholy thing, you're doing despite to the Spirit of grace. In other words, you've got to just trample over Jesus to get to hell. He's done everything he can to stop you. But if you're bound and determined to go, he won't stop you. But he's done everything short of, altering your own personal choice to keep you from going there. And I think, I always like to remind people as well, and I mentioned it yesterday in the message that, as we look at the world, people, if there's a God of love, why is there war and hate and misery and suffering and death and murder and rape and all of that stuff? And that's because of sin. Just think, if people did what God said to do, the world would be a pretty good place. God told us how to live. But we always have to remember that God didn't exempt himself from it. He stepped into this mess and he really suffered the consequence of sin. So in the end, we wouldn't have to. So that's how, maybe that's kind of a long answer, but that's how I would answer it.
1: Yeah. I think the only thing I would add to that, well, actually, that sounds like Brian's missed something. I think that's a really helpful, really, really helpful answer. I always think as well, I appreciate that you took the time to answer that at length, Brian, because sometimes difficult questions like it was just in, wasn't it, require that lengthier answer. I think the only thing I would add that I sometimes find helpful, Brian kind of alluded to this, is that it's interesting when, a couple of things. You mentioned the idea of the fires of hell. I think we need to be very careful when we look at the New Testament imagery around hell, because sometimes we have in mind, sort of flames and fires and, medieval torture chamber and devils with pitchforks and all this kind of stuff. That's not the Bible. That's medieval art. That's Dante. If you look at the Bible, I think the main image that the Bible uses when it talks about hell is separation. Mm-hmm. That's the main image. Separation between us and God. The idea of distance. And with that distance and with that separation go all the things that are contingent upon God. Love and peace and grace and beauty and light and all of these things. The main word, interestingly, the New Testament uses for hell is the word Gehenna. And that's interesting because Gehenna was a real place. Gehenna was a rubbish dump just outside Jerusalem around the time of Jesus where the city kind of threw all of its garbage. And before that, it had been a valley where hundreds of years before the Israelites had engaged in child sacrifice. And that valley rang with the sort of fires and the smokes and the screams of babies being sacrificed to the pagan god Molech. And so the imagery there is quite powerful. But here's the interesting thing. Gehenna is a human invention. It was humans who lit the fires of Gehenna, not God. And I think, as Brian alluded to, the whole message I see in the New Testament is God doesn't want you to go to hell. God has gone to incredible lengths, even going to the lengths of the cross and the atonement and so forth to ensure that's not the case. But God is also the ultimate respecter of human freedom. It was the gift that God gave us, and he respects it. And I think for those who genuinely want an eternity without God. And I always say to my friends who are not Christians, you know, I always make sure in their mind sometimes, I think there's this image of heaven being this, you know, beautiful holiday destination with cream teas and surfing and like Cornwall on a day like this. But that's not what heaven is. Heaven is an eternal relationship with God that gets deeper and deeper and deeper and deeper. And for somebody who spent the whole of their life sticking two fingers up to God, saying, I don't want anything to do with him, what does eternity look like when you're this close to God and unable to run from his presence? And actually, it was C.S. Lewis who suggested that maybe the doors of hell are locked on the inside rather than on the outside. You see, many people think that the New Testament or the Bible is a heaven and hell story. The word hell is only mentioned about 18 times in the scriptures. The word heaven is mentioned 380 odd times. The New Testament is actually a heaven and earth book, or heaven and new earth book, not a heaven and hell book. And really, the Bible is ultimately a love story. It's God saying to you, will you marry me? And here's what I've done in the person of Jesus to make that possible. But if you say no and you turn your back, God respects that choice and doesn't force himself on us. Doesn't answer all of the questions, but I think it gives you perhaps a framework where hell looks a little bit different from that medieval kind of Dante-esque perspective. I hope some of that was helpful, Justin. Okay.
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2: When Jesus said, "Whatever you ask in my name, this I will do," was he guaranteeing that we can get anything we want if we just ask the right way? Today on Truth for Life, Alistair Begg helps us think through this often misunderstood and misapplied passage. We're studying in John chapter 14.
3: Well, we broke off this morning by seeking at least to understand, or I sought to try and make clear, the fact that the greatest work that is ever done is the work of salvation. It's the work of regeneration. And that when we understand that to be the case, then when we move from the 12th verse into the 13th and into the 14th verse, we have another control that is provided by the context. So the verses that are there for us, greater works than these will the person who believes in Jesus do. And the reason that this is going to be the case, and here's the controlling phrase, is because I am going to the Father. That is, if you like, the trigger that is going to give the fullness of all that Jesus is referencing here. And he then goes on to say, whatever you ask in my name, this I will do. And then in a categorical statement, he comes further and says, if you ask me anything in my name, I will do it. Now again, there's a controlling sentence there, phrase there, isn't there? Whatever you ask in my name, this I will do, that the Father may be glorified in the Son. So that the promise of answered prayer is prayer that is expressed to God in order that God might be glorified as a result of answering that prayer. And God is glorified, as Jesus has been explaining, in the cross of Christ, that the glory of God is established in that way. And later on in the 15th chapter, when Jesus is speaking again directly to the things that his followers are going to be doing, he says to them, "You did not choose me, but I chose you and appointed

And then the answer of prayer. Not that it is entirely to be answered in relationship to salvation, but I'm suggesting that what Jesus has in mind when he speaks in this way is just that. If we're going to ask in accord with the will of God, if we're going to ask in accord with the character of Jesus, if you like, if we're going to ask in Jesus' name, then we're going to ask in relationship to all that his name stands for. And his name is Jesus, Yeshua. He is the Savior, he is the Deliverer, he is the Rescuer. And the purpose of the prayers being answered is not our benefit, but is God's glory. That you may ask whatever you would choose to ask in order that the Father might be glorified. Now, before I sidestep and address the questions that are in your minds, let's say to one another, now, the people who were there to actually hear this firsthand then became the apostles that took the message forward. So it would be a legitimate thing, I think, to say, now let's see how those people who heard this from directly from the lips of Jesus then translated that into life as life unfolded after he had done what he said he was going to do, which is go to the Father. You know the story in Acts chapter 16. They go to Philippi. The gospel goes into Europe for the first time. And as a result of what they're doing, they end up in a quite dreadful spot. And they were doing things that were not lawful as far as people were concerned. And they were attacked, and the magistrates tore their garments off and gave orders to beat them with rods. And when they had inflicted many blows on them, they threw them into prison, ordering the jailer to keep them safely. This is Paul and Silas. And having received this order, he put them into the inner prison and fastened their feet in the stocks. And about midnight, Paul and Silas were praying and singing hymns to God. And the prisoners were listening to them. And then, of course, as you know, there is this amazing earthquake, shakes the whole place to bits. And eventually, we have this amazing encounter involving the jailer, who apparently from nowhere calls out, "What must I do to be saved?" Now, he says, "You can ask anything you want." I imagine part of their prayer was, "Lord, we are here by your appointment. We are here as your servants. Our entire lives have been given over to the extension of your kingdom so that men and women might come to know exactly who you are and what you've done and why it matters. Lord, fulfill your purposes. Lord, be glorified in the jail. Get glory to your name." And suddenly, as if no correlation between the two, they have the opportunity of leading this man and his family to faith in Jesus Christ. The point I want to make is simply this. They weren't praying, "Oh God, get us out of here." And even when the church was praying, "Get them out of there," they weren't really on track themselves. No, they weren't praying, "Get me out." They were praying, "Glorify your name." And they rejoiced. They rejoiced. Then he brought them up. That's the jailer. Then he brought them up into his house and set food before them. And he rejoiced along with his entire household that he had believed in God. That he had believed in God. So I'm suggesting that you have a pattern of prayer in the unfolding story of the Acts of the Apostles, the early church, and that we have some indication of how these early believers, if you like, assimilated what Jesus is saying here. Whatever you ask in my name, this I will do. The prayer proceeds from faith in Christ. The prayer unfolds in union with Christ, and the prayer is expressed for the glory of Christ.

0: So Jesus is not here promising to answer any prayer that happens to rattle around in your head. You say, but he says that. If you ask me anything in my name, I will do it. Well, he doesn't say, I will answer, I will do anything that is rattling around in your head. He says, no, if you ask anything in my name. In my name is not an incantation. You see, we have absolutely no right to expect that whatever passes through our thinking processes, we can ask God about, and we can be guaranteed that it will be done. No more than we have any warrant as believers for asking God to remove any difficulty, any disappointment, anything at all, and make sure that we never have to deal with anything like that again. Oh, but says somebody, you can't just deal with this and violate your own principles. What, for example, about Jesus, the things that he says in other places? Let's take, for example, what he says in Mark chapter 11, after he has cursed the fig tree. And you know that when you turn to it, Acts chapter 11, verse 20 or so. And they had a conversation with him about the fig tree that had been cursed. Jesus, in responding to the question by Peter, says, have faith in God. Truly I say to you, whoever says to this mountain, be taken up and thrown into the sea, and doesn't doubt in his heart, but believes that what he says will come to pass, it will be done for him. Well, what are you going to make about that? Make of that? Well, if you know your Bible, you know that that is an ongoing picture. It's a figurative picture that runs all the way through, especially the prophets. For example, Isaiah. So you know I'm not making it up. Isaiah 54, and God says through the prophet, for my mountains may depart and the hills be removed, but my steadfast love shall not depart from you. See what he's saying? There's more likelihood of this mountain range disappearing from sight than there is the possibility of my covenant love being removed from you. He doesn't anticipate that the mountains are about to be removed. He's using it as a picture by way of contrast. And I suggest that the same thing is actually here, that this is figurative, that it is a metaphor. That is not to devalue it, that is not to diminish it in any way, because in actual fact, what Jesus is saying is that by faith, we may be enabled to overcome difficulties and to deal with circumstances that are apparently insurmountable to us. That we have every right to come before God and address him in that way, provided we ask correctly. James chapter 4, 1 John chapter 5. And these buffers are there, not as means of prevention, but these buffers are there in order to keep us on track so that we don't ask incorrectly. You see, God is God as God forever and ever. God is not in any way diminished in his miracle-conducting capacity at any point in all of human history. That is unassailable. God is able to do what he chooses to do, and we acknowledge that. But we also have to acknowledge he chooses to work through actual events. He chooses to work medically through the gifts that he's given to physicians, not exclusively, not entirely, but nevertheless, routinely. It is something out of the ordinary that takes us beyond that realm. Now, the reason this is so important is because if we get this wrong, there's no saying where you'll end up. When I was a young minister on my own for the very first time within the first 24 months, so I was 25, and we had a young missionary that went to Senegal, as it turns out. And she went out to Senegal And within a relatively short time, perhaps within a year, she had to come home for medical tests. When she had the medical tests, they found that she had a mass in her abdomen that they tried to radiate, they tried to do whatever they could with, but there was no possibility for her restoration. She was in her 20s. So she was in bed at home with her mom and dad, believing parents. I didn't know what to do when I was told that well-meaning people of a persuasion, not along the lines of what I'm suggesting here, but a certain persuasion, they had gone to this house. They had prayed over this girl, and then they had physically removed her from the bed and tried to walk her through the house so as to prove to her parents that they had asked whatever they would like to ask of God, and it was answered, look, she's walking. When she died, not long after that, these same well-meaning people, along the lines of the mountain being removed, put an unbelievable burden on her mom and dad by explaining to them that the reason their daughter was dead rather than alive was because they did not possess sufficient faith to ask for this mountain to be removed. Have you got any rivers you think are uncrossable? Yeah. Have you got any mountains you can't tunnel through? Yeah. Well, God specializes in things thought impossible. He can do just what no other can do. These verses demand our attention, and they should bring us to the place where we recognize that we have no right to circumscribe the province of God, nor do we actually possess any right to prescribe to God what needs to take place. We have every right to come to God and lay our lives before Him and seek His blessing. My friend Bruce Milne has left us so much of a wonderful legacy in his writings. And addressing this matter, he says, when we seek to understand things in this way, it will appear that what we're saying is that we don't actually believe God, that we don't actually believe the Bible. This is what he says. This interpretation does not imply that the church ought not to anticipate tangible demonstrations of the presence of the risen Lord in its midst. I'm there. Show yourself strong, Father. Save hundreds of people. Save thousands of people. Save the least likely people. Do something. We're not at liberty to stand back from that. But at the same time, it does not encourage unhealthy sensationalism or unworthy arrogance on the part of the disciples. In the final analysis, the one who works in the church is its head and Lord, and hence the powers of the kingdom are available only through believing prayer in Jesus' name. It is also, I think, helpful, I find it helpful, to ask of certain things as they come along the way, does this work for Jesus? Because if it doesn't work for Jesus, then it's not going to work for me. Or how did Jesus handle this? After all, he's the Son. He's part of the Trinity. Well, we don't have to guess at that, do we? Because it's recorded for us. Yet, not what I will, but what you will. Yes, we're going to pray for healing. Yes, We're going to pray believing prayers for healing because we believe that God can heal. He may heal with or without the medical facilities because he's God. But it's a far cry from that humble conviction in Jesus' name to march in dying people around their house in a sensational display of a really poor understanding of the Bible. If we think about this in relationship, by and large, to our prayers, if we pray in this way, then we're only actually asking for that which is in accord with God and his purposes. And we can't always know what is in accord with his purposes. We know that he loves to save people. We do know that he is far more willing to bless us than we are to ask him to bless us. But we don't know the details. We don't know whether our lives will be long or whether they'll be short. William Carey, the founder of modern missions, goes to India and he leaves us with a great line: expect great things from God, attempt great things for God. That's what he did. Do you know how long he was there before he saw a single convert? It wasn't weeks, it wasn't months, it was years. He was there expecting great things from God. God, in his sovereignty, was doing what he set out to do. How many of my prayers are actually big prayers like this? Prayers for the extension of God's kingdom. Prayers for the most unlikely people to be converted. Prayers that God would be glorified in everything. As opposed to, could you please help me with this? Could you please fix that? Now we can bring everything to God in prayer. Don't let's go wrong. We understand this. But I think if the apostles came back and heard us pray, they might say, why don't you ask him for something that he really wants to give? For you, being evil, know how to give good gifts to your children. How much more will your heavenly Father give good things to them that ask him? What are these good things? Well, the other translation is that he will give the Holy Spirit to them that ask him. Do we need the Holy Spirit? Yes. Why? So that we might be closer to Jesus, so that we might then be the servants of Jesus, so that we might proclaim the word of Jesus, so that people will come to Jesus, so that God will be glorified. And when we go all the way to the end of the Bible, I think this whole notion is borne out. There's a reason why in the Lord's Prayer, you know, we pray, thy kingdom come, thy will be done on earth as it is in heaven, you know. Your kingdom come. We don't know what's happening to this kingdom. I mean, it looks like it's on very shaky foundations at the moment. We're concerned about that. We know that we're supposed to pray for those in authority, for princes and for governors, and we're doing that as well. But Lord, we want your kingdom to come. You see, the greatest work is the work of redemption. It's the work of regeneration. And if that is the focus, and Jesus encourages prayer, then it seems to me that that ought to be our priority. At least that. I just got a horrible feeling that God will see me and say, why did you never ask me for things I wanted to give you? Did you really think you needed a motorbike? I mean, did you really think that you needed this? Did you really think you needed to live forever? Why did you ask for that? Jesus didn't ask for that. We can ask for everything. We can ask for anything in Jesus' name, within the framework of his purposes and in light of his promises.
1: 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We're always looking for more ways to help you tell others about who Jesus is and what he's done and what his promises really mean. And Alistair is here. I wanted to ask you a question about your book, The Man on the Middle Cross, and how it's being used around the world. Over the last
2: 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And I just heard that the book that you wrote that shares that story, along with a couple other Bible stories, is an evangelistic tool that has now reached more than a million people in its first year of publication.
3: It is remarkable. The other thing, mentioning that, Bob, is that the translation of this has been, again, because of what folks do, but has been fantastic. I just received the copies from Italy and from France and a whole bunch of places. And they are also saying that this has proved very, very helpful.
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2: What do you do with a word that's been borrowed, diluted, and domesticated until it means almost nothing? We name our daughters with it, we mutter it before meals, we invoke it in courtrooms, but the grace the Bible speaks of is something else entirely, something so radical that it stops proud people cold and reduces the self-sufficient to silence. Today on Insight for Living, Chuck Swindoll takes us to two passages of Scripture, one ancient story, one doctrinal masterpiece, and rebuilds the word from the ground up. 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
3: Today we're on the grace of God as we continue our work in the subject of the majesty of our triune God. And over in 2 Samuel chapter 9, there is a wonderful story most people have never read. In your worship folder today, you will find an outline of the message. And as you do, will you place it, please, at Romans chapter 5. And then having done that, turn back in the Old Testament to 2 Samuel chapter 9. Outline at Romans chapter 5, where we'll begin in a moment, and then turn, if you will, back to 2 Samuel chapter 9. Then David said, "Is there yet anyone left of the house of Saul that I may show him kindness for Jonathan's sake?" Now there was a servant of the house of Saul whose name was Ziba. And they called him to David, and the king said to him, "Are you Ziba?" And he said, "I am your servant." The king said, "Is there not yet anyone of the house of Saul to whom I may show the kindness of God?" And Ziba said to the king, "There is still a son of Jonathan who is crippled in both feet." So the king said, "Where is he?" And Ziba said to the king, "Behold, he is in the house of Machir, the son of Ammiel, in Lodabar." Then King David sent and brought him from the house of Machir, the son of Ammiel, from Lodabar. Mephibosheth, the son of Jonathan, the son of Saul, came to David and fell on his face and prostrated himself. And David said, "Mephibosheth," and he said, "Here is your servant." David said to him, "Do not fear, for I will surely show kindness to you for the sake of your father Jonathan, and will restore to you all the land of your grandfather Saul, and you shall eat at my table regularly." Verse 11, "Then Ziba said to the king, 'According to all that my lord the king commands his servant, so your servant will do.' So Mephibosheth ate at David's table as one of the king's sons." Verse 13, "So Mephibosheth lived in Jerusalem, and he ate at the king's table regularly." Now he was lame in both.
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3: The word grace means different things to different people, especially when we think of horizontal grace. This is epitomized rather cleverly in a book title that came out a number of years ago, written by Lufton Hudson. He titled his book, "Grace is Not a Blue-Eyed Blonde." Grace, as we refer to it today, is not a prayer we offer at a meal. Grace is not what the attorney pleads for as he brings his client before the bench. Grace is not what the Queen of England brings in all of her elegance to the event that she attends. That's not the grace we have in mind. We're referring to that which is undeserved, given to one who could never be able to pay it back, or earn it, for that matter. Wrapped around it, of course, is the whole concept of complete and thorough forgiveness. Perhaps a story from everyday life would help. And as I give you this story, which is a true one, we go back to the days just following World War II, where all of us living at the time were shocked to hear of the dreadful Nazi concentration camps where so many had been exterminated. Corrie Ten Boom lived through the horror of such, and she wrote of that account in her book, The Hiding Place. And from the emotion of all of that and the backwash that followed, she remembered an event that happened in her life. Shortly after the Holocaust, and in the passing of several years, Corrie was asked to take her message on the road, if you will, and she spoke, not only around the country, but around the world. She told of the loss of her parents and the dreadful experience of starvation as she watched her own beloved Betsy die slowly and painfully. But all of that was past. However, the memory still lingered. While she was speaking in a particular church, something occurred that she felt ought to be remembered, and so she put it in her book. Following her message, she was greeted by a man she recognized as the SS guard at the shower room from her concentration camp. Suddenly, it all came back over her. The room full of mocking men looking in on the women. The heaps of clothing piled randomly to the side, and her sister Betsy's pain-blanched face. And she writes, "He came up to me as the church was emptying, beaming and bowing. 'How grateful I am for your message, Fraulein,' he said. 'To think that, as you say, he has washed my sins away.' His hand was thrust out to shake mine. And I, who had preached so often to the people the need to forgive, kept my hand at my side. Even as the angry, vengeful thoughts boiled through me, I saw the sin of them. Jesus Christ had died for this man. Was I going to ask for more? 'Lord Jesus,' I prayed, 'forgive me and help me to forgive him.'" She prays this in her mind, facing the camp guard. "I tried to smile," she adds. "I struggled to raise my hand. I could not. I felt nothing, not the slightest spark of warmth or charity or grace. And so again, I breathed a silent prayer, 'Jesus, oh Jesus, I cannot forgive him. Give me your forgiveness.' As I finally took his hand, a most incredible thing happened to me. From my shoulder, along my arm, and through my hand, a current seemed to pass from me to him, while into my heart sprang a love for this stranger that almost overwhelmed. And so I discovered that it is not on our forgiveness any more than on our goodness that the world's healing hinges. but on his, meaning our God's. When he tells us to love our enemies, he gives along with that command the love itself and the necessary grace. I wrote into the margin of her book these words: when love springs into action, grace kicks in. She saw herself at that moment an instrument of grace. And we all sit hearing that story, hopefully putting ourselves in her place and asking, would I have reached out my hand? But the remarkable thing about God's grace is that it is not grace extended to one who is not deserving, but to all of us. All of us who continue to operate our lives so often against his will. Think of it. That kind of grace is a whole different genre from human grace. Though we need human grace to illustrate what God has done for us. We learned our last time together that God loves us. Remember? We even stood to our feet and we said it. God loves me. And we turned to another. God loves you. And we said in unison, God loves us. Still true. It's been going on all week. All our lives, it never ceases and never diminishes. When that love is activated, grace kicks in. That's the beauty of God's grace. When love is activated, grace kicks in. Now we need a definition. We need one better than that. And I'm indebted to B.B. Warfield, a great theologian of yesteryear, for this simple, brief definition. Write it down, will you? It'll help you. Grace is free, sovereign favor to the ill-deserving. Grace is free, sovereign favor to the ill-deserving. S-O-V-E-R. It's hard to spell it, isn't it? Sovereign. Sovereign. God sovereignly, apart from anything from us, any goodness, any effort, any attempt to win his favor or friendship, God in his grace reaches down to lift us up, even while we fight him in the process. Amazing. Amazing. Before you find yourself wanting to counsel Corey not to reach out and shake the man's hand, check your heart. You'll find pride there, and you'll find a host of other sins that make you and me resist people who are ill-deserving of our love. That is so like us to be like that. To illustrate that, look at Romans chapter 5. Isn't it amazing how we keep coming back to Romans? Some of you said, I thought we were here a decade, but it was only a few months. Well, okay, over a year. And we're back, and we'll keep coming back. It is the Christian's constitution. It is doctrine at work in our everyday lives. And you come back to it because no other letter says it better. Look at chapter 5, verse 8. Just the one verse for a moment. But God demonstrates his own love toward us, in that while we were yet sinners, Christ died for us. The key word is demonstrates. God doesn't stand back in his heaven, fold his arms and frown, waiting for us to meet him halfway. He demonstrates. Interesting word, sunistemi is the Greek term, Bauer tells me it means to provide evidence of a personal characteristic. God provides evidence of this characteristic of his love as he reaches out to sinners like us. He demonstrates his own love toward us. To whom does he demonstrate that love? To us. And who are we? I was reading this over this past week and came across three lines that I've underscored in my Bible. You may want to do the same. It answers the question who we are, the ones that God loved and extended his mercy. Look at verse 6. While we were still helpless, I've underscored the word helpless. At the right time, Christ died for the ungodly. Helpless. Verse 8. While we were yet sinners, underscore sinners, Christ died for us. Helpless, sinful. Verse 10, for while we were enemies, we were reconciled to God through the death of his son. Underscore that word. Helpless, sinners, enemies. So, it stands to reason, grace is not talking about God helping those who help themselves. Will you please take that line out of your life? You will hear it all the time from our humanistic world. God helps those who help themselves, like the Bible says. You can go from page to page all the way through the Bible, and you will never find that phrase. Why? Because he helps the helpless. Grace is God extending his favor to those who can't help themselves. When you lose a loved one and you can't make it through, his grace gets you through it because you're helpless. When you cannot make yourself well and you're suffering and suffering over a long period of painful time in your life, you're helpless to make yourself well. God comes to your rescue in his grace, gets you through it, gets you beyond it. He helps the helpless. Grace does not mean that God is rewarding us for what we've earned. You see, we saw it in verse 8. We're sinful. Sinners don't earn God's favor. He can have nothing to do with sin. Because of his son's death on the cross, God now has been satisfied, and through his son, he can forgive and he can extend his grace to us. But we haven't earned it. It's what Christ did on our behalf at the cross. And by the way, grace does not mean that God's being kind to his friends. We're enemies. Look at verse 10 again. While we were enemies, grace is God's undeserved favor extended to those who could never earn it and are unable to repay it. We said it best with the free sovereign favor to the ill-deserving. Why ill-deserving? Because we are sinful to the core. To the core. We're rebels. We're rebels at heart. We're not kind. I mean, look at the way you drive. Look at the way you handle yourself in the church parking lot while we're at it. Look at your reaction to that guy at work that's not easy to love. Look at your response. And I could name whatever situation. Normally it isn't positive. It isn't good. Why? Because you're an enemy to good. And you're helpless to change yourself. Why? Because you are sinful all the way to the core. Not very pleasant, but it's real. As I've said so many times, if depravity were blue, we'd be blue all over. Cut someone anywhere and they ooze blue all over. It's true of the tiny little one as he's growing up. You never have to teach a child to do wrong. Have you noticed? Now, honey, if you really want to disobey, here's how you go about it. You never have to do that. Why? Because built into them are the weeds of depravity. By the way, they got it from you. And you got it from your folks. and your folks got it from theirs. In fact, verse 12, through one man's sin entered into the world, and death through sin. And so death spread to all men, all women, all children, all teenagers. Why? Because all sinned. Well, what we need then is the law. We need commandments. We need to be told what's right and what's wrong. That'll help us. No one was ever helped by having the Ten Commandments in front of them. It just reminds you of the things you're doing that are wrong. Soon as you see, do not do this, you're encouraged to think about doing it. Sounds kind of exciting. Do not touch wet paint. Tell me you have never touched wet paint. There's a sign in San Francisco at one of the parks that says, try not to walk on the grass. Don't you love that? Try not to walk on the grass. I mean, you just have to put at least one foot on the grass. Why? Because the law says don't do it. The law doesn't help us. The law only creates more lawbreakers. It prompts us to sin. Verse 19 in the same chapter of Romans 5. As through one man's disobedience, the many were made sinners. Don't go any further. There's Adam. There are your grandparents, your great-grandparents. There's your heritage. There's your progeny. The whole family of us, sinful. Every one of us, because one man sinned, acting as our federal head. When he sinned, we sin. The many were made sinners. Even so, through the obedience of one. I can't speak for your Bible, but in mine, the O is capitalized. It's referring to Christ. Through the obedience of one, Christ, Jesus, our Lord, many, we read, many will be made righteous. You can't do it on your own. It must come through Christ. Look at the next verse. The law came in, why? So that the transgression would increase. Amazing. Even among Christians, transgressions increase. We're in this fixed state where we believe we're alive spiritually. In fact, we are dead spiritually. No hope to get to heaven on our own without coming through the cross.
2: The law tells us what to do, but it doesn't enable us to do it. Only grace through Christ can do that. And that's exactly what Chuck Swindoll has been unpacking today from Romans 5, that apart from the obedience of one, we're helpless, sinful, and spiritually dead. You've heard it said that a sermon heard and forgotten is an opportunity lost. So here's a question worth sitting with. When was the last time you dug into a passage on your own with a notebook open, cross-references spread out, the silence between you and the text? 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Chuck.
3: I've been reading the Bible my entire life, and I mean that literally, from childhood until now, through seminary, through decades of preaching, through every season life has thrown at me. I have never once opened my Bible and walked away empty. Not once. You know why? Because this book is inexhaustible. There is always more, always deeper, always something that stops you cold and makes you whisper, I never saw that before. But here's another important fact. The Bible is not simply a collection of wise writings randomly sorted into a thick, ancient volume. That misses the whole point. Completely. Every book from Genesis to Revelation is telling one story. One magnificent, unfolding, breathtaking story. And at the center of that story is a person, Jesus Christ, his life, his death, his resurrection. The thread of the cross is woven through the entire tapestry of Scripture. Pull that thread and everything unravels. Keep it intact. And suddenly it all makes sense. And it all boils down to 3 days. 3 days that changed everything. The death of Jesus on the cross, bearing the full weight of human sin. His burial, silent, sealed, finished. And then the third day, empty tomb, folded grave clothes. He is not here. He is risen. That's it. That's the whole story. That's the cross we proclaim. And that is the beating heart of Insight for Living. Every program, every resource, every message we send into the world exists to tell that story to every ear willing to hear it. The world is waiting. It matters more than you know.
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2: I like black coffee.
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3: I'm a spender.
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4: If you ever feel like that couple, married and in love with each other, but there are some really significant differences between you, this is a Focus on the Family broadcast for you. We're going to be exploring how those differences can actually strengthen your relationship. And your host is Focus President and author Jim Daly. I'm John Fuller.
5: John, I'd venture to say that God purposely designed the differences that we face in our marriages. It's not to frustrate us, everybody, but to allow husbands and wives to complement each other, and we don't celebrate that often enough.
4: We don't celebrate the frustration often enough?
5: The differences. Okay. You know, that completing factor. Yeah. I think it's an amazing fingerprint of God on our spirits, on our souls, the fact that we're drawn to what we don't possess. If we're extroverts, typically you're drawn to an introvert, and vice versa. I don't know how he works the milk chocolate, dark chocolate into that, but I mean, it's amazing. Gene and I, on those key things, are just so different, and we need to have a lighter touch, not be so frustrated with it, but to celebrate it.
4: Well, you're a different person now than you were when you first met Gene.
5: It's amazing. Gene has really, I would say, in the right way, has rounded off some of my rough edges. Hmm. And I think that's part of it. It makes you more like Christ. Isn't that the goal? To be more selfless, to be less self-centered and less focused on yourself and more focused on those around you, hopefully your spouse, number one. And today we're going to talk about that and all those fun things and the differences in your marriage. And to understand how we use those differences to build a stronger marriage, we're returning to a program featuring two great friends of the ministry, Dr. Walt and Barb Larimore.
4: And it makes sense to do so as we continue to celebrate our 40th anniversary. Walt and Barb Larimore now on Focus on the Family.
5: Walt and Barb, you guys were here in the 2000s. You spent time here. You were the official physician in residence here at Focus on the Family, Walt. And we so appreciated that service. And in that, it's a great place to start when we talk about, you know, the brain chemistry. Your book, His Brain, Her Brain, highlights those differences and those distinctions. For so long, the culture has been telling us we're all the same. You know, biologically, there's no difference. But there is, isn't there?
6: There's no question about it. One of the leading feminists in our country had a situation where she decided as a single mom to adopt a child. And she adopted a little boy. And she decided she was going to raise him in a gender-neutral, peaceful, green home, which she did. But when he got up to about 2.5, 3 years of age, one day she made him a peanut butter sandwich, and he chewed it into the shape of a gun and shot her several times with it.
5: Oh.
6: And she said in a very honest editorial, she said, "The only people who believe little boys and little girls come out the same are people who are childless."
5: Well, it's probably true.
6: Because we do see the differences from not only from birth, but in the womb.
5: Well, let's start from the beginning. I think it's a great place to start. When you're in your mother's womb, Walt, you're the physician. What is happening chemically to the little boy and the little girl that is different? Something happens even there.
6: Oh, no question. In fact, from conception through the first 6 or 8 weeks, the little unborn baby is much more female than male, irrespective of whether it's going to be a little boy or a little girl. And then there's a surge of hormones that occurs about 6 or 8 weeks, and the little boy

0: is just too good to be
1: it's
0: true.
1: It's literally born hard. And then another thing that the testosterone does is that it makes his muscles more active. And then in the brain, there's a dramatic effect where the testosterone literally dissolves, Jim, the connection between the left brain and the right brain. It's got a big long name. It's called the corpus callosum. But that dissolving of the corpus callosum, 30 to 50% of it's gone in a little boy, makes him, when he grows up, much more focused, much more segmented. We like to talk about his brain being like a chest of drawers, and he's got a box for everything, but he can only operate in one box at a time. Because her connection's been preserved, she did not have that testosterone surge, she can multitask much, much better.
0: So she just has one big drawer and everything's in there.
1: Well, it's all okay.
0: I'm in trouble now. Gene's going to get me for that.
1: No, it's and that has wonderful advantages, but it does make you different. One of the most wonderful ones we learned about was what I like to call the nothing box. That guys literally have a box that they can go into in their brain, and their brain does nothing.
0: It's a great place.
1: And Barb for years would ask me, what are you thinking about? And I would say...
2: He would say nothing. And I would think, well, let's see, what have I done to make him want to avoid a conversation with me?
3: Oh, yes.
2: You start getting in that little thinking, which is totally unproductive.
0: So really, you're overthinking.
2: Yes, and I thought he was just lying to me and trying to put me off.
1: So there's these researchers in Pennsylvania, a male-female team, and... they were part of the research community that was finding out through functional brain scans, functional CT scans, and functional MRIs that, golly bum, there are these amazing differences between boys and girls, men and women. So one of the experiments they did, this was hilarious, they brought in a bunch of young college women, volunteers, and they injected the dye that would show up in their brain into what area of the brain was active. And they said, think about nothing. And they'd say, 1, 2, 3, nothing. And then they would turn on the machine, and it would go, nee, nee, nee, nee, nee, nee, the right brain, the left brain, the forebrain, the deep brain.
0: All firing.
1: Nee, nee, nee, nee, nee, thinking about nothing. And they thought, well, that's interesting. And then they brought in the boys for the boys. So the first boy got in the machine. They did the injection. And the female, who was the lead of the team, said, okay, I want you to think about nothing. And she went in, and she told the technician, she said, turn on the monitor. And he said... it is on. And there was nothing.
0: Literally nothing.
1: Yeah. Literally nothing. And so Barb used to think, she'd say, what do you think about it? I'd say nothing. She thought, you lying dog. But that can become a very divisive thing. If she doesn't know, I have that nothing box. And now, Jim, the research is showing the average woman, not even the great woman, but the average woman can hear and independently process 7 different audio signals at one time. So she can be talking on the phone, listening to Focus on the Family on the radio, listening to TV in the other room, listening to one child in another room, another child in another room, and the husband in the garage. And she's processing it all at one time without problem.
0: That sounds exhausting just thinking about
3: thinking
0: that.
3: I'm going to the garage.
1: Her brain. Now, his brain, the average guy, not the exceptional guy, the average guy can listen to and process 1 audio input at a time. Mm. If you don't know that, that can be very destructive. A number of years ago, we were driving to the airport, and so we were listening to the radio, and Barb started to talk to me about something, and I turned the radio off, and she said...
2: you really don't have to do that.
1: And for her brain, I didn't, because she could listen to the radio and talk.
0: Right.
1: And I said, no, I do have to do that. Well, that used to cause division, anger. Now that we understand the brain differences, we go, she realizes when I turn that off, I'm honoring her. Not dishonoring her. So it's one of hundreds of examples we have in the book that couples can look at. And Jim, some of these male differences, female members of our audience will recognize that in themselves. And some of the female differences, some of the guys...
0: Right, these are general rules.
1: But as a general rule, we're different when we marry. And if we recognize those differences and understand them, it actually strengthens us.
0: Barb, you've seen this play out very practically because you like to mentor younger couples. Mm-hmm. So you probably have seen this. How have you seen it be destructive in those newlywed couples?
2: Well, newlyweds think that they have to spend every waking minute with each other. And, you know, yes, you want to, because that oxytocin level in her brain is soaring very high, and it's a feel-good,

0: chemical. But where you see all of this come together is when they start nitpicking at each other.
1: About the differences.
0: About their differences. Because they're spending so much time together.
1: Give us some examples so we can catch it.
0: You know, she might be the neatnik of the two, and he might leave his clothes from the time he comes in the door, from the door to the bathroom to the bedroom to the den. You know,
1: okay, does that hit you, John?
0: Pick up after
2: I'm not going to go there.
3: Yeah,
2: Kim.
3: Come on. No, we need some real life. I'll go there then, because this is one of the things for Gene and I. Because I keep kind of tidy piles of the shorts, just the you know, the pants I wore one day, and they're not dirty now. I've got a pile for that.
0: Yeah.
3: So, and if it was the t-shirt I wore from 3 to 8 o'clock last night, you know, I can wear that one again. I'm actually thinking about laundry and all that. Mm-hmm. So I've got that pile. Then I've got those things, the shorts I wore on the weekend, and I helped stain the outside of the house, and they're kind of dirty. But next time I stain, I can wear those again. These piles drive Jean nuts, obviously. She doesn't know my categorization.
0: Right. And so, you know, you do get a person like Jean who is very orderly, and then you come on the scene, and it really disrupts a lot of what's going on in her psyche.
2: Well, you're listening to our guest today on Focus on the Family, Dr. Walt Larimore, his wife Barb. I'm John Fuller. Our host is Jim Daly, and there is something that I could disclose at this point, I guess, in the conversation,
3: it's time, John,
2: Jim.
3: Whatever that might be.
2: Well, I mean, so this difference that you lay out in the book, His Brain, Her Brain, and communication. One of the frustrating things that we have is Dina will look at me and just say, "Can't you say something while we're talking?" And I'm just thinking, "No, I'm letting it play out here. You have a need to express, and I'm not going to try to direct or step in too soon." Is that me avoiding a fight, or is that me just being a guy?
4: It's you being a guy. In fact, we had to spend 2 chapters just talking about not only the communication differences between men and women, the processing differences between men and women. For example, it takes the average male with a certain stress 7 times longer to process that than it does the average female. And so it's critical to understand that difference.
2: And then, I can share that stat with her, right?
4: Well, but even more important...
0: That's not going to win any brownie points.
4: Even more important is for her to understand how, because her brain is designed to verbally process, her verbal centers, her hearing centers, and her emotional processing centers are very highly connected. His emotional processing center isn't connected to his verbal processing at all. It's actually connected to, it's called the spinothalamic tracts. It's his activity tracts. When he is stressed, he either needs to get alone or he needs to go out and do something.
3: Chop wood.
4: Exactly.
0: Absolutely.
4: Go fishing. Go for a run. When she's stressed, she needs to talk. Mm-hmm. And most typically, to someone who's a female. So in our marriage, it's been important for... Well, there was a situation a couple years ago where a local ministry had a bunch of staff in a van, and the van wrecked, and 5 or 6 of the staff were killed, and a couple of others were in the hospital in the ICU. And when we heard that, my response to that was I just needed some time to think about it, to pray about it, to process it. Barb called her best friend Penny, and we used to get mad about that. Like, why can't she talk to me? Why does she have to talk to Penny? Or why does he go away? Why can't he talk to me? Now we understand that. But even better are the ways that Barb has taught me to talk.
0: Hmm. You know, I started thinking about his office situation in seeing patients. That if somebody wants to see him, they make an appointment. So I thought one day, you know, I'm going to try this. I made an appointment with Walt. I had him look me in the eye. The TV was not on, the radio was not on, there were no children around, and I just went to him and just said, "Walt, could I have a little of your time tonight?" So I set an appointment, and then I told him I only needed 10 minutes, so that let him off the hook. He knew that I would not be talking forever and ever and ever.
4: You set a limit for me.
0: I did set a limit.
4: I thought I could tolerate 10.
0: And then
3: I'm
0: gave
3: not going there.
0: Then I gave him an agenda item. You know, a patient will make an appointment for a specific need. So I made the appointment and told him up front the time limit and what I needed to talk about. And you know what? He felt like a free man.
3: No, it works. Jean has done that for us. I mean, she maybe she read His Brain, Her Brain. I'll ask her tonight.
4: But no, girls, but women, she got actually, they do this naturally. When women are parenting a little boy, they'll tell their little boy, look at me, look in my eyes, because they know he's so distracted. With their little girls, they don't have to do that because she can multitask. And remember how we talked earlier about he has his boxes? It's very hard for him to transition from one box to another box. It takes a little time
3: to
4: do that.
3: He needs to close the one box.
0: That's
4: so
0: right.
4: You'll hear moms do this. They'll say, Jimmy, 30 minutes till bedtime, 20 minutes till bedtime, 10 minutes till bedtime. With their little girls, they tend not to do that, because it takes him time to get from that one box to another. And Barb, recognizing that difference, says, if I'm down riding.
0: Yeah, truth be told, I still have to practice that with him.
3: Yeah.
0: If I have dinner on the stove and almost ready to serve, I have to go downstairs and say, Walt, 15 minutes till dinner. Do you think you can, you know, close it up, wrap it up? And then I'll go down 5 minutes later. And then 5 minutes till dinner, where I'm serving, whether you're there or not. But the freeing thing is in teaching him how to talk to me, training him in that process, is that I let him know up front whether I want him to fix it or if I want him to help me think through solutions.
3: So you're actually opening the box he needs to go to.
0: Yes.
4: He's built to fix things. That's part of how God designed him. To lead, to fix, to conquer, to conquest, to be in projects, to do. He's not nearly as relational as she is. And so for her to say, Walt, I want to talk, you don't need to fix it. And then I don't have to think about how do I fix this, because if I do and she doesn't need that, that just angers her, that pushes her away, that doesn't respond to her heart, which is what she needs me to do.
3: Now, Walt, I'm trying to get this straight. Since we started, we said boys basically come out hard-headed and stinky. we're kind of adding on to that, but generally we have to learn so many things, and it takes patience on the wife's part to understand that. Again, parenting, it applies as well, and I see that every day because of my two boys. They're young, and Gene has developed that vernacular, which is 10 minutes from now, 5 minutes from now, and it is interesting. Here's the one thing that I've noticed, though, also in that environment, in parenting, particularly when you're parenting a boy, I think a mom can feel frustration because she sees it as disrespect that the little boy is not responding. But he truly, in my opinion, as I've observed it and being a boy, we're not paying attention to you. You know, you're talking to me, but my mind is thinking about superheroes. And you know what? If I go outside right now, I could play with the, you know, you're out there. And mom's going, wah, wah. I think that's why Peanuts cartoons caught it pretty well with the adult voice in the cartoon always going, wah, wah, wah. That's what boys hear.
4: And knowing this allows you to parent a little boy differently than you're going to parent a little girl, to know that he's not doing that because he's trying to anger you or he's disrespecting you. But when you understand how he was built, and this isn't evolutionary, this isn't chance and time, this is God's divine design, and Scripture clearly indicates that God made male and female different,
3: right,
4: and differently.
3: And we should embrace that, understand it, and then learn from it. I want to come to the defense of women, because I think, again, for Jean, with her brain wiring and a woman's brain wiring, they're already there. They're all connected, integrated, one big drawer. And I think I can understand from that perspective how a little boy or her husband could frustrate her. Do you feel that way, Barb, at times? It's just frustrating because Walt doesn't get it.
0: Yeah, it is. But knowing these things that I know now, it helps me kind of approach what I want the end result to be from a little bit different angle. You know, like you said, my brain never turns off. And, you know, sometimes I find myself saying, well, I don't have time for this. You know, you're an adult. Let's get it done. But still, it's just the chemical concoctions in his brain that are making him respond to me the way he is responding. Mm. And it's not giving me the end result. So I have to think it through. I can either be frustrated and ticked off at him, or I can approach it from a different angle. No,
3: that's good. Walt, I want to ask you as a physician, because this one kicks around. How do you, as a Christian and a physician, much like Dr. Luke, I'm sure, bring your faith together? We're chemically charged. You know, God uses these elements in this life to create our bodies and our brain, and we fire in certain ways. How do you reconcile that theologically, that when a person has biochemical depression, how do you sort that through as a physician and a Christian? Where is God in all of that?
4: Well, Jim, it's a fallen world. It's not the world that was created. It's not the Garden of Eden. And so since the fall, since we as humans chose to go our own way, things have changed. So one way I like with my depressed patients, because for decades in the Christian world, depression was considered the result of sin or sinfulness. It wasn't Correct. Seen as a biological disorder. So I would often have to explain to Christians who were suffering from chemical depression that it's kind of like diabetes. In diabetes, the pancreas isn't making as much insulin as it's supposed to. Insulin brings the blood sugar down. So if you don't make as much insulin, the blood sugar goes up. The same thing can happen in the brain. If the brain's not making enough, say, of serotonin, if that level's low, then depression goes up. Chronic stress can lower serotonin. Certain types of diet can lower serotonin. Not having enough light can lower serotonin. So there can be a variety of causes, including genetic causes. And so I find in my patients that beginning to understand the brain's design, it's a little 3-pound organ, but it uses 20% of the blood flow, 25% of the oxygen, 20% of the calories we take in. There are more connections in the brain per second than in all of the computers in Colorado in a minute. I mean, it's this amazing organ. Man was made one way, and it's really interesting because the Hebrew word there, Jim, is a word that's used for the making of a pot or a container. It's something that's a little bit rough, a little bit practical, a little bit rural, but it's designed to protect something. When you look at the Hebrew word that describes the creation of woman, it's a completely different word. Mm-hmm. It's a word that describes the creation of something very complex, very intricate, very precious, of great value. And then you begin to see, at least for me, when I understood those two words, that part of my design is to protect Barb, that she has great value. And that's why Scripture in the New Testament tells me that it's my responsibility to honor her, to cherish her, to nourish her. She's built to respond to that. And she, in Scripture, is given the admonition to admire and to respect and to compliment me. And I respond to that. Well, these differences, and we have four chapters of these differences. He needs respect, she needs love. He needs conquest, she needs security. We talk about biologically where those come from, but biblically where they come from. And Jim, the best picture I have in my mind is that you take two pieces of wood, different species of wood, different grains, different strength, different purpose. But if their dovetails are perfectly cut, when those two pieces of wood are put together, say as a drawer, they now have a new function, a new purpose. They're stronger together than they ever were apart. They're still different, but they have this new function. And this biblical design for his brain, her brain, for he and she, is that if God's calling you to marriage, he's calling you to be something together that you never can be apart. You're still different, but you were made different and differently. Jim, it's a great picture.
3: Dr. Walt Larimore, his wife Barb Larimore, authors of the book His Brain, Her Brain, and I'm sure people will find it very helpful in their marriage communication and their newlywed steps. Thanks for being with us.
4: Good to be with you guys.
0: Good to be here.
2: Well, such a great and insightful conversation with Dr. Walt and Barb Larimore, and their book goes quite deeply into these differences between the male and female brains, and it offers perspective and practical ways that you can help make those differences work for your marriage, not against it. And we'll encourage you to look for a copy of Larimore's book, His Brain, Her Brain, at a local bookseller or online retailer. 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On behalf of Jim Daly and the entire team, thanks for listening to Focus on the Family. I'm John Fuller, inviting you back next time as we once again help you and your family thrive in Christ.

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1: Welcome to Everyday Moments with Joyce Meyer. It's important that whatever work you do it for God, and you do it well. Joyce shares on today's Everyday Moment that hard work will bring a great reward, and God will bless your efforts. Here's Joyce.
2: You know, the Bible teaches us that God will bless the work of our hands. The Bible never says that He'll bless laziness, but He will bless the work of our hands. We have to be diligent, and we need to be hard workers. We need to do our part. You know, we're partners with God, and if we will do the part that we can do, then God will always do the part that we cannot do. I believe doing our part is the investment that we make, and then it's up to God to bring a return in our life. And I believe that that return is guaranteed. Lay your hand to whatever God puts in front of you and do what He tells you to do, and do it with a wholehearted attitude. Don't ever have a half-hearted attitude. And everything you do, do it unto the Lord. Don't do it for people. Don't do it to get noticed. Don't do it to get applause. Just do it for God and do it with all of your heart. And I believe that you will see real blessings in your life. Hard work brings a great reward.
1: If you're enjoying Everyday Moments with Joyce Meyer, then tell a friend. 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

0: Why do you believe in God?
1: I became a Christian when I was 19 and went to hear the gospel preached and heard a man declare that God was real and that God was able to change my life. And I knew my life needed to be changed because it was rotten from the inside out. And I responded to what I heard that night, and I asked Jesus Christ to become my Lord and Savior. And he did, and life changed. My mind changed, my attitudes changed, and I came to see that God was somebody real with whom I could have a relationship, and that relationship began then and has grown and developed. And increasingly I discover that God is who he really does say he is. He's loving, gracious, kind. He's a father, he's a shepherd, and all the things that the Bible declares him to be.
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1: There are not many nights in life that you can go back to and say, my life changed that evening. Tonight, I believe that could be one of those nights in your life, but I want you to listen. Now, I'm going to read a passage of scripture, and we're going to take just a moment. We're going to discuss it. And then tonight, I'm going to invite you, if you're here tonight and you don't know Jesus Christ as your personal Lord and Savior, tonight I'm going to invite you to get up out of your seat, make your way to an aisle, and come stand in front of this platform. And I'm going to lead you in a prayer where you can confess your sins to God, asking for forgiveness, and by faith receive His Son, Jesus Christ, into your heart, into your life.
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3: 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Steve Ottsham with you, and we have a great show in store for you today. We'll have lots of good music and words of encouragement throughout the show, along with our usual features. 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
1: Malcolm Ryan here with Words for Life. Paul's second letter to the believers at Corinth begins with these words: Praise be to the God and Father of our Lord Jesus Christ, the Father of compassion and the God of all comfort, who comforts us in all our troubles, so that we can comfort those in any trouble with the comfort we ourselves have received from God. Nowadays, we would probably redefine trouble as pressure or stress, and maybe having tried to get through a challenging time in your life, that's what you're feeling right now. Most certainly pressure and stress can affect your well-being, even making you feel fearful and depressed, and so giving you a sense of hopelessness. Yet, in the very same sentence of what Paul is saying, there's the word comfort, a word that basically means to strengthen. And what the apostle personally experienced was strengthening from God that gave him a peace-filled, restful spirit, which in turn enabled him to cope with the pressures of life. Many Christians, even though they are Christians, dread facing what's ahead each day because they feel stressed out. Why? Because they're not taking advantage of God's help. Yet these words of praise and

0: the God of all comfort. In fact, he recognizes that God has allowed these challenges to come into his life, and he sees them as opportunities for the release of God's strength and the resultant peace that's quite frankly beyond our understanding. Peace in place of fear. For as Eleanor Roosevelt wisely said, we gain strength, courage, and confidence by each experience in which we really stop to look fear in the face. And of course, it's in our great God that we find all the strength and wisdom we need to live each day and complete each task.
1: 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Malcolm Ryan there with Words for Life. 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

0: Right, Pam Smith's joining us now with our healthy lifestyle feature and living well.
1: Have you been dieting for years yet feel more out of shape than ever? 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Hi, I'm Pam Smith with a tip for living well. 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I'm Pam Smith.
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2: Do you remember when Jesus says to Paul, Saul, Saul, why are you persecuting me?
3: Mm-hmm.
2: Why are you kicking against the what?
3: Against the goads, right?
2: Goads or pricks, okay? And what the shepherd would do is he would take a stick with a sharp pricker on the end of it, and they would hit the back legs of the sheep or the oxen, and it would get them to go on the right path. And that's what Jesus is saying to Paul, or back then, Saul. Saul, why are you kicking against the pricks? In other words, Jesus is saying to Paul, Paul, I'm trying to get you to go in the right direction in your life, but you're kicking against me. And so God's word is given to us as a goad. Solomon writes this, and he's saying, the words of the wise are like goads. So why does God give us this idea of the shepherd leading us with goads? It's all about God's love. God loves us enough to make sure that he's guiding us through the goads of life, through the prickers of life, through the difficulties of life. He uses those difficulties to move us in the right direction. But if we're kicking against the goads, kicking against the pricks, kicking against the difficulties in life, always blaming other people, always, you know, falling into states of depression, and always rebelling against the things that God brings into our life, then we're never going to be able to get to where God wants us to be, to enjoy the rewards of his great desire for us.
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3: One common question couples ask other couples is, "How did you meet?" And I love hearing those stories until they start interrupting each other with that, "No, it wasn't a Tuesday, it was a Thursday. And we weren't at a pizza place, we were skiing. Remember, you fell off the lift when I skied by and woke up during our honeymoon." Our story is pretty simple. Ramona moved in next door in grade 10, and I decided to do as Jesus commanded, "Love thy neighbor as thyself." On school days, I'd crouch in my entryway, waiting until she left her house. Then I'd step out my front door and be completely surprised. "Fancy seeing you here again. I guess we might as well walk to school together. May I carry your books?" And so it was that I chased Ramona until she caught me. Back then, you had to leave your house to meet that someone special. But not anymore. These days, you can stay in your jammies and interact with the world without brushing your teeth or combing your hair. At first, online dating was for people who were allergic to sunlight and lived in their parents' basements. But it's a $9 billion industry now. Nearly half of new North American couples first meet online. It is now the most common way couples meet. Of course, the golden age of online dating presents its challenges, as one gentleman found out after meeting a lovely lady online. "We eventually made plans to meet," he says. "I showed up, and it turns out it's my younger sister. Come on. We had both made fake profiles. Ay, ay, ay. Please be yourself." One lady went to meet a guy she had been talking to online and discovered he was 10 years older and 2 feet shorter than his profile had led her to believe. At some point, liars will be caught, friends. One guy finally met the girl he'd been corresponding with, but she brought with her a binder full of laminated copies of her poetry, then had him read and critique them at the table. Bad move for a first date. Be authentic, be interested, and be honorable. Driving his girlfriend to her home, one guy did an illegal traffic move and was pulled over. He decided to run from the police with her in the car. She says he tried to pull into a driveway and hide, but they found us. They put us both in handcuffs while they searched the car. They ended up giving me a ride home and took him to jail. Apparently, it was a stolen car. I never saw him again. Wow. For every such story, there are many more heartwarming stories. My wife and I asked our new friends Marianne and Brian how they met. Their answer took us by surprise. They quickly told us of their first meeting. But far more important to them was the story of how they met Jesus. "We would never be together today if we hadn't made him the Lord of our lives," they agreed. And so it is with us. We got off to a rough start. But the one thing we had going for us was this. When we met, we each had a desire to marry someone who loved Jesus. That is the second best thing I ever decided to do. He is the one who has pulled us through the rough spots by his grace. Of course, laughter doesn't hurt either. You should have seen Ramona laugh when I told her about the couple who first met at a restaurant. He watched as she began shoveling food into her purse. I called her out on it, he says, but she smiled and said, "Oh, I'm just feeding Sammy." Sammy was a fat little chinchilla she then pulled from her purse.
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2: Welcome back to Church Awake. We're on our final session on the Psalms for now. Maybe we'll revisit them in months to come or years to come. But right now, I want to read to you from Psalm 139. The reason we're reading through the Psalms, I'm picking some of my favourite and just speaking them over you. Number one, I love to read the Word of God over you because I believe it'll help you and it's like water for the soul. Number two, there's good advice and good counsel in the Psalms. Number three, I'd love for your love for God's Word to grow. And I pray over this last week, 10 days or so, that your own heart for God's Word is growing and you're picking up the Psalms and finding life in them. Now, this one's a Psalm of David. It's Psalm 139 and we'll start reading at verse 1. Open up your heart and listen. O Lord, you have searched me and you know me. You know when I sit and when I rise. You perceive my thoughts from afar. You discern my going out and my lying down. You are familiar with all my ways. Before a word is on my tongue, you know it completely, O Lord. You hem me in behind and before. You have laid your hand upon me. Such knowledge is too wonderful for me, too lofty for me to attain. Where can I go from your spirit? Where can I flee from your presence? If I go up to heaven, you are there. If I make my bed in the depths, you are there. If I rise on the wings of the dawn, if I settle on the far side of the sea, even there your hand will guide me. Your right hand will hold me fast. If I say, surely the darkness will hide me and the light will become night around me. Even the darkness will not be dark to you and the night will shine like the day. For darkness is as light to you. For you created my inmost being. You knit me together in my mother's womb. I praise you because I am fearfully and wonderfully made. Your works are wonderful. I know that full well. My frame was not hidden from you when I was made in the secret place, when I was woven together in the depths of the earth. Your eyes saw my unformed body. All the days ordained for me were written in your book before one of them came to be. How precious to me are your thoughts, O God. How vast is the sum of them. Were I to count them, they would outnumber the grains of sand. When I awake, I am still with you. Verse 23, search me, O God, know my heart, test me, know my anxious thoughts, see if there is any offensive way in me, and lead me in the way everlasting. I love this psalm. Number one, it just starts and it gives us such a confidence that God sees us, searches us, knows our thoughts, knows our hearts, protects us, hems us in from front, from behind, from the right, from the left. With wherever we go, he's always there and he's always watching over us. Now, all of our days have been ordained for us by God. I mean, what confidence, what security, what peace this brings when we know this. And I'd encourage you, in your own time, why don't you take a good 20 minutes and read this psalm through. But I love David's heart at the end of it. He says, search me, O God, know my heart, test me, know my anxious thoughts, and see if there is any offensive way in me, and lead me in the way everlasting. Search me, know my heart, test me. They're good prayers to pray. Why? Because God is trustworthy. If you ask him to search you, he will, and he'll show you things. And it may be a bit painful, but he loves you, so he won't hurt you. He'll just help you to become a better person. And I pray that our desire would be to become better and better as the Lord stays close to us and searches our hearts and our innermost being. So I encourage you, read Psalm 139 today and let it be a blessing to you. In Jesus' name.
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0: 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So let's see what the team's bringing us on tonight's show.
1: What are you going to do?
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3: In Steven Spielberg's new movie Disclosure Day, now in theaters, the acclaimed director returns to a theme that has captivated his imagination for nearly 50 years. What if aliens arrived on Earth? This time, the existence of aliens is an established fact to a handful of people who work for the shadowy agency known as Wardex, and they intend to keep a tight lid on that secret. Dr. Danny Kellner once worked for Wardex, but now with the help of Kansas City TV weatherwoman Margaret Fairchild, they're determined to blow that lid clean off. But as is often the case in these situations, the folks at Wardex have other ideas.
4: How will disclosure change us? I believe for the better. It will remind us of our capacity for empathy and that there is something bigger out there than just ourselves.
3: Disclosure Day marks Spielberg's fifth foray into the question of what happens when aliens encounter humans. The story explores how such a disclosure would affect the Judeo-Christian understanding of God, and Spielberg suggests that this discovery would constitute a crisis of faith for many. In addition to the plot's murky intersection with spiritual themes, we also get some harsh profanity and a lot of high-octane peril and violence as Wardex agents chase Danny and Margaret for much of the movie. Like Spielberg's first two alien movies, Close Encounters and E.T., Disclosure Day works hard to conjure up an engrossing cinematic experience that ponders big spiritual questions. But as both a movie and a theological thought experiment, Disclosure Day ultimately fails to launch. So we're giving it a 3 out of 5 for family friendliness. Read the full review at PluggedIn.com/radio. 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I'm Adam Holtz with the Plugged In Movie Review by Focus on the Family.
0: 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And they're back with us again next week.

0: ministry, I have the privilege of traveling to many beautiful places around the world. But I've also learned something about enjoying the place I call home. Just last weekend, a few friends and I traveled to the mountains 2 hours from where I live. We hiked down a valley, camped by a river, swam up a waterfall, and enjoyed some stunning views. Along the way, we met a group of Russian tourists who traveled from the other side of the world to see what we had. We all marveled at how beautiful it was. Afterwards, I thought, you know, there are people who live just 1 hour from here who've never seen what we've seen. There are people who don't realize what we have in our own backyard. Sometimes we're so busy looking at what others have that we don't realize what we have. Let's not miss out on the good things God has given us because we're coveting the good things God has given somebody else. Let's be thankful for what we have and take time to enjoy our own backyards. 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

Well, it's time for me to sign off on The Drive Show. I shall be back with you again tomorrow at 4 o'clock here on Branch FM. So whatever you're doing tonight and for the rest of this evening with family and friends, you have a great time. God's going to bless you. Be blessed. Be a blessing to others. I'll speak to you again tomorrow at 4 o'clock. Have a great night.

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0: 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It's Mike here, and we're in the Kingdom Faith Church here in Scarborough with Bill Wright. Bill, hello and welcome. Thank you for taking the time to come and talk to us.
1: Thank you.
0: Well, where should we start? Like, we've just seen a manifestation of the Holy Spirit.
1: Amen.
0: And again, people have been slain in the Spirit. What do you think about this?
1: I think it's wonderful. It's a wonderful move of God. And yeah. It's exciting. Exciting times.
0: Isn't it just?
1: It really is, yes.
0: How can we use it as we're going out?
1: I think, as they've said, we need to, last night when he laid hands on us, pass it on. Lay hands on other people and believe you've received it. Yeah. Lay hands on them and let them receive it back home. See revival spread.
0: It's that confidence to do that.
1: Amen.
0: We have every confidence because God is with us, Jesus is with us.
1: Amen.
0: The Holy Spirit is with us. Yeah. Now, you're coming up here, aren't you? You're moving from, is it Nottingham?
1: Nottingham, yes.
0: Tell us why are you coming up here?
1: Well, originally my wife wanted to move up north because she's from up north and she wanted to go by the coast. Me, I never wanted to leave Nottingham. I'm born and bred Nottingham. But over time, it's almost as if God was moving in my heart

0: 6-7 years ago, God said, if you wait upon me, I'll establish you. And I think what he's been doing is working in my heart to prepare me to come up here.
1: All right, yes.
0: Yes, so I think he's been breaking me to be able to receive this stuff as well, yeah. Humbling.
1: Do you think he's got a plan for you here?
0: Yes, I do. Yes.
1: Yeah.
0: I don't know what it is. I haven't got a clue. But, yeah, I tried to work out once when God said, wait upon me and I'll establish you. I tried to work it out.
1: Mm-hmm.
0: And he said, do not add things to things I haven't said.
1: Ah.
0: So his plan is far greater than ours. And so I don't know what his plan is.
1: Yeah.
0: I'm just going with it and trusting him.
1: I love what Pastor Jens said at the end. There was giving the Marys yes.
0: Yes.
1: As you will.
0: Yeah.
1: And being able to do that.
0: I was reading an article, and it's a Hebrew word, hanini.
1: Mm.
0: And apparently it's what Moses said and Isaiah when God spoke to them.
1: Oh, right.
0: And he just called the name. Hanini is, yes, Lord. But you don't know the question. Yes, Lord.
1: We don't need to know.
0: We don't need to know it. And I think it's that, isn't hanini. It?
1: Nice.
0: You call him my name? Yes, whatever it is, Lord, I'm here.
1: Wonderful.
0: Yeah.
1: Now, Bill, you were telling me about offline, as it were. You were telling me about how you came to the Lord. Can you tell our listeners, please?
0: I wasn't a Christian. I was on my way home and I had a feeling that there was two burglars in my house.
1: Oh my goodness.
0: Yeah, so I stepped on the gas and got home quick, looked in the house and no, just my wife. And she says, oh, we've had two visitors.
1: Ah.
0: And I said, oh, ooh. And she says, Mormons.
1: Oh really?
0: I said, well, you got rid of them. She said, oh, they're coming back Tuesday. I said, great, what time? She says, about 6 o'clock. And I said, wonderful, I'll go to the pub, you can have them all evening. And she convinced me, she says, would you just stay in, listen to them, and you can tell them to clear off after.
1: Yeah.
0: So I listened, but for the first time in my life, I was listening to them, but I said in my head, I want to know the truth. Does God exist?
1: Mm.
0: And he revealed himself to me while these people were talking.
1: Wow.
0: So suddenly I knew God was real, and I thought, wow. And the Mormons were saying, well, read the Book of Mormon and ask God. And I thought, well, if that's an addition, I ought to read the Bible first, surely.
1: Uh-huh.
0: And so that's what I did. And I can remember kneeling outside of my bed really confused because I didn't know how else to pray. Put my hands together and I said, Lord, who's got it right? And he shouted, Jesus Christ is the way. And I didn't think it mattered what church. It was just Jesus, Jesus.
1: Yeah.
0: And so it went on from there. And I came out of the Mormon church because God had already let me meet a Christian a couple of years before. And I thought, I'll go and talk to him.
1: Mm-hmm.
0: And he pointed out Galatians 1. If anybody should preach any other gospel than what we preached, may rest in hell. And I thought, yes, the angel Moraine, I came, spoke to Joseph Smith, but he wasn't from God.
1: Mm.
0: And so I became a Christian. Yeah.
1: Wonderful. And your church at the moment,
0: it's very stagnant.
1: Is
0: very,
1: it?
0: Yes, it's a very stagnant church.
1: Is it people of a certain age, you know?
0: It's a Pentecostal, yeah. It's a mixed age.
1: Oh, right, yeah.
0: Yeah, but there's nothing like this. There's no anointing going.
1: No.
0: It's just becoming a very stagnated church that, yes, needs help, but I don't see how anybody can help it without coming into a place like this and getting filled with the anointing,
1: yeah.
0: And maybe trying to take it back.
1: Mm.
0: But as he was saying here, if they won't receive, they just block up the well.
1: You think that's it? Yeah.
0: Yes.
1: It's interesting, that wonderful thing about Jairus' daughter. Jesus wouldn't take anybody with him that didn't believe and have faith, did he?
0: Yes.
1: You know, and he's banned them all out, threw them out of the room.
0: Yeah.
1: And you've got to believe. You have to.
0: You've got to believe, yes. And I think even here, yeah, I think it's so easy, as he was saying, you can block up the well that's feeding you.
1: Yeah.
0: You know, and I think I was trying to think of Abraham and Abimelech.
1: Yes.
0: And he kept stopping up the wells.
1: That's right, yeah. Yeah,
0: yeah,
1: and it's a metaphor for what was,
0: yeah,
1: what was
0: what's happening.
1: Yeah.
0: And so, I mean, it's obvious that there's an amazing anointing here.
1: Oh,
0: it's
1: amazing.
0: Yeah, and to honour them and receive from them.
1: Yeah.
0: It's wonderful. I mean, to me, it's like being in a swimming pool and you're underwater and your head comes on and you take a big breath.
1: Oh.
0: And it's beautiful. Yeah, I mean, yeah, it really is a blessing.
1: Yeah, wonderful.
0: Yeah.
1: And is your wife with you at the moment?
0: No, she's not well. She stopped at home.
1: Right.
0: But she's watching online.
1: Good.
0: And she's just contacted me. She says, I'm watching it online and I've got my sense of smell back.
1: Oh, wow.
0: Just watching it online.
1: Oh, well, there we are, you see.
0: Yeah.

0: blessings over the
1: Yeah, so when I get home, I'm going, whatever I received last night, I'm going to lay hands on her and she's going to get it.
2: Yeah.
1: She'll be my first port to call.
0: Make sure she's sat down.
1: Yes, definitely.
0: Yeah. Bill, thank you so much for taking the time to come and talk to us.
1: It's been a pleasure.
0: God bless.
1: God bless you.

0: 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It's Mike again, and it's getting on late. It's Saturday night, and we've had the most wonderful, what can you say, absolutely
1: extraordinary,
0: amazing. We've been empowered, and our faith's stronger. It's just amazing. And I'm here with the gentleman who is from Horsham.
2: Yeah, well, I'm actually from the South Coast, so I come from Kingdom Faith Church, which is based in Horsham.
0: Yeah.
2: Well, I actually live right on the South Coast, so I think it took us 6 hours to drive up here yesterday.
0: Yeah.
2: But we just knew we should be here because it's a time of significance. Yeah. And also, you know, I've known Paul and Kate for 34 years.
0: Gosh.
2: I know I don't look old enough. You just forgot to say it.
0: I'm sorry.
2: And I just know that they're really in the midst of a whole flow of what God is doing here around Scarborough, Yorkshire.
0: Yeah.
2: And we were just excited to be part of it.
0: Wonderful. And your name is Jonathan.
2: My name's Jonathan. And I'm here with my wife, Janet. So, I've been part of Kingdom Faith for a fair old while. And we long for days like today.
0: Yeah, we want it all over the country.
2: It's just extraordinary, where God just touches a button and everything happens, and you're not really sure how it's going to happen, but you know God's totally in it.
0: Yeah, and tell me about your church.
2: Well, our church was birthed through the ministry of a gentleman called Colin Urquhart.
0: Okay.
2: So I had the privilege of working with him, for him. Extraordinary man, because he was very humble, in the sense of he knew that without God he was weak, but he wasn't without God, and saw extraordinary things happen through his life, his ministry.
0: Yeah.
2: On a personal level, we as family feel really privileged to have known him for the years that we knew him, as many thousands, hundreds of thousands of people probably did.
0: Definitely, yes.
2: But the man knew how to walk with the Lord, and it was extraordinary. So he birthed our church. We went there as a Bible school student for 10 weeks, and that was 34 years ago. So we're either really slow learners or something. But
0: I think I think once you're in a place like that, you've got to keep up with it.
2: Absolutely. So I mean, we've been involved in different aspects of kind of church life and ministry, and and just love being part of.
0: Now you
2: vision.
0: Are you a pastor yourself?
2: I am. I'm actually one of the elders, or whatever they are. I have no idea. But yeah, so
0: you're far too young to be an elder.
2: Thank you so much. We're going to get on so well, you and I.
0: Get up the flattery then, quickly.
2: So yeah, I'm being part of the kind of leadership there, working with Clive Urquhart and his wife Jane, and another executive pastor called Simon.
0: Yeah.
2: And we it's just a joy to see what God's doing, how he's changing lives, transforming lives. Yeah. It's exciting.
0: Is it still as successful as ever, the church?
2: I don't know what you mean by success.
0: Well, you've got a lot of people in there, and what, you're doing that
2: at the moment. Yeah, yes. I mean, from a pastoral point of view, people always bring things with them. But the joy is seeing our God that we know touch anybody's life and transform it beyond imagination.
0: Yeah.
2: It's tremendously humbling and exciting. In this season, like many churches in the UK and over in Europe, we're seeing a lot of younger men, singles, married, coming to service and finding Jesus, which is such a thrill.
0: It's amazing, isn't it?
2: Yeah.
0: We've got some in my church.
2: I mean, every week there are new people.
0: Yeah.
2: So we want to maximise that season that we're in.
0: Yes, exactly.
2: And just get alongside these guys and introduce them to a saviour.
0: Yeah. And it's not just the guys and girls as well, but everybody needs it. Look how bad the world is.
2: Sure. I mean, people that listen to this listen to radio, I guess, or they listen to news, and there's a whole lot of bad news out there, politically, financially, wars, all kinds of stuff going on out there, and God knows that. And this is a time where we believe that the church needs to get its voice and begin to speak into society with truth And in love, of course.
1: Yeah. But we've got the good news.
2: Right. We carry it. Yes. And I think it's time for your listeners, I'm sure you have lots of listeners,
1: yeah,
2: it's time for them to realise that they can make a difference.
1: Mm.
2: We are here to make a difference for God,
1: yeah,
2: and make him known. So, yeah.
1: Be bold and talk about
2: Be bold. Yeah, I've heard that said to some followers before. Be bold and very courageous.
1: Don't be afraid, I'm with you.
2: Yeah, isn't it funny how Do Not Fear, there's 365 of those, and I think we need one every day. It's there for a reason.
1: We've got it.
2: There we are. Exactly. Yeah.
0: Jonathan, thank you so much. I'm going to end it there because we're all getting a bit...
2: It's a joy. We're all getting sleepy, aren't we?
0: Yeah.
2: Excited but sleepy.
0: Excited and sleepy. You know what it's like trying to get off to sleep when you're
2: exactly
0: like
2: Exactly so.
0: If we don't see you tomorrow, have a very safe journey
2: thank
0: back.
2: Thank you so much. I think we'll be here first thing.
0: Oh, right.
2: And just be with the people and worship the Lord. Yeah. It's just so exciting.
0: It doesn't seem like a marathon.
2: No, it doesn't.
0: No.
2: But it's amazing. When you kind of enjoy the presence of the Lord... he can do a lot in a very short space of time.
0: Can't you just?
2: Right.
0: You've just seen it.
2: It's amazing. Overwhelming. Yeah. Thanks for the time. Appreciate it.
0: God bless you and your work. Thanks very much.
2: Thanks so much. God bless you.

0: 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It's Mike again, and I'm here at Kingdom Faith with
1: Kiri.
0: Hello, Kiri. How are you?
1: I'm good, thank
0: She's
1: you.
0: Looking nervous, and there's no need to be, because everything that goes wrong, which is usually all my stuff, gets edited out, so, and yours will as well. But you won't be, because I want you to tell me how you came to Kingdom Faith and how did you come to faith.
1: Right, so how I came to Kingdom Faith is kind of in my, how I also came to faith. It's a little bit intertwined.
2: Oh,
1: I've always thought of myself as a Christian, but not fully known and had a relationship with God.
2: Mm-hmm.
1: And then when I had my little children, my eldest, I started coming to a playgroup.
2: Oh, yeah.
1: Here, that was run at Kingdom Faith.
0: Which is where we're sitting now, by the way.
1: Yes. And I got to know the people here, and then I grew a hunger to know God more.
0: Right.
1: And then it wasn't until one Easter, and I was stood at home, and I was watching
0: Songs of Praise
1: on Easter, and I was like, oh, I should have been at church today. I should have been at church.
0: Mm-hmm.
1: And then I came back to playgroup and spoke to one of the women at the time who was running it, and she said, oh, come along, I'll come and meet you at the door if you're nervous, and I'll bring
0: wonderful.
1: You in.
0: Yeah, that's what we want.
1: And I was just surrounded by love.
0: Yeah.
1: And my faith just has grown so much stronger. My relationship with the Lord is, it's incredible.
0: Wow.
1: And then I then started helping with the playgroup, and now I'm here in the kitchen working. And
0: she makes excellent meal.
1: Thank you. And then, yeah, I've now started the worship team this year. That's
0: wow.
1: been a recent thing.
0: Yeah.
1: And that was really listening to the Lord, because I said to people, you'll catch me singing, but you won't ever catch me performing. I'm not a performer.
0: Yeah. Did you feel called to be, you know, to?
1: I did, yeah. I felt like God was saying, go up, do it.
0: Wow.
1: So I haven't really felt nervous going up, because like I've told people, it's not me doing it. It's not me.
0: We don't do things by ourselves. Through God comes through us, doesn't
1: Absolutely.
0: Yeah. Wonderful. So you're a Scarberian.
1: I am,
0: and
1: yeah.
0: you've lived here all your life, yeah.
1: I have, yeah. It's lovely.
0: Are your children
1: I love it here? I've got two of them today.
0: Yeah.
1: One of them's at my mum's for the weekend. Yeah.
0: They're behaving themselves, that's the thing.
1: Absolutely.
0: Of course.
1: They are good girls. Yeah. I do have good girls.
0: Yeah,
1: they love coming as well.
0: Well, it's very well appointed, isn't it? The play area. And they're going to be safe here, aren't they?
1: Yeah.
0: That's the main thing.
1: Yeah. Oh, it's such a place during the week for people to come as well. And we have a lot of mums come in with young ones and things, and it's
0: well, they can get together as well, can't they?
1: Yeah.
0: Mums can support one another.
1: Yeah.
0: Now, I don't know, did you manage to see this afternoon's?
1: I've seen, I've been in and out.
0: Yeah.
1: So I've seen parts of it.
0: And were you here last night?
1: I was only here for half of it last night.
0: You didn't see everybody being slayed in the spirit.
1: Oh, no, I didn't.
0: No.
1: I know, I got told about that this morning. Everyone said, God. Oh, you missed it. And I was like, oh, that's
0: why to move all the tables out of the way. People were crashing over them.
1: Oh,
0: you know?
1: Wow.
0: But no, it was amazing. And then this afternoon, people just going down like ninepins.
1: Yeah.
0: Yeah.
1: It's so spirit-filled this weekend.
0: You're not fancy having a go, you say. It's not that you have a go.
1: No,
0: it's that
1: I was,
0: you feel drawn by the spirit.
1: Yeah, I was nicely sat down at the side. for the little bit of time I could get down. But I still felt the power of the Holy Spirit in the room.
0: Amazing.
1: So I just sat and just soaked it in while I could. Yeah, it's such a good weekend, and it's so there's a lot of people here this weekend, which is wonderful to see.
0: Talking to a lady from Australia.
1: Wow.
0: Yeah, she's got a travelling companion with her, but yeah, I mean Australia, Norfolk. Oh, yeah.
1: There's Dublin as well. Some people from Dublin.
0: Denmark. Oh, yeah. And Sweden.
1: Yeah. Absolutely.
0: Thank you so much for coming to talk to me.
1: You've had five minutes rest.
0: Oh,
1: it's been great.
0: Thank you. God bless your work.

0: This is 101.8 Branch FM Radio for Life. So I'm in a different place now. We're still at this conference at Kingdom Faith in Scarborough, and I'm actually with Lena Gardfield. Lena and Jens Gardfield are the speakers here at the conference. So great to speak to you, Lena. Thank you for joining me.
1: Thank you so much. Thank you for allowing me to come.
0: Could you just tell me a little bit about yourselves, first of all, and about the ministry?
1: Right. Jens and myself have been in ministry for almost 40 years. We started our church in 1988. It sounds ages ago. And we are still in the same church, working and ministering. And besides that, we also have great work around Europe that we call Mission to Europe. That is basically stirring up people to believe that there is a revival in Europe. That is sort of our main focus right now. But besides that, we also, Jens, travel the world and have been on all continents and over 80 nations. So
0: yeah,
1: it's a lot.
0: So if people want to find out about the ministry, about the church, where's the best place to go to?
1: I would say either kbc.dk, which is the church homepage, or jensgarnfeldt.dk. That is our own ministry homepage. That will be the easiest way to find us.
0: So could you tell me a little bit about the relationship with, you know, Kingdom Faith and how it came about with coming here and being the speakers for the conference here?
1: So Kingdom Faith, actually, we go way back. I think the first time we came to Kingdom Faith, not here in Scarborough, but in Horsham, that is 25 years ago. And so that was while Colin Urquhart was leading Kingdom Faith. And so we were speaking at his conference. And then also we invited him to come and speak in our church. So he's been several times in our church. And then finally we met Pastor Paul in a conference, I think about a year and a half ago. And he asked us to come. And so we would love to do that. So that's how we come to end up here.
0: Yeah, so could you tell me, so you've been doing two sessions today. Could you just tell me a little bit about the message that you were bringing?
1: Right. So the message today was basically very, very practical. You know, how to live in faith, how to believe that what God has given us actually is accessible. And how can you do that? The Bible says that we should live by faith. And faith is not something fluent somewhere, something that's unreachable. But it's very reachable because it says that faith comes by what we hear and by the hearing of the Word of God. And so it's very practical. The Bible tells us how we should do it. So we should start speaking what the Bible tells us belongs to us, and that brings faith. And we also spoke a lot about that it's easy to lose faith because we listen to so many different channels of information, the news, the social media, the, you know, people's negative experience or whatever. But if we can continue to keep focus on what God really told us, then we can also see what God has promised us.
0: Can you tell me a little bit about, I mean, so Jens is from Denmark,
1: yes. Like
0: you're from Sweden originally,
1: yes.
0: Yeah. I mean, could you tell me maybe a little bit about, you know, those two countries and in terms of Christianity and what you've seen as you've gone to different places in Europe?
1: Mm-hmm. Yes, well, Sweden and Denmark is quite different as nations, and Sweden has had quite large revival during the Pentecostal revival, whereas Denmark did not experience that great move of the Holy Spirit during the Pentecostal movement. And so in Sweden, they had huge churches, and even from US, they traveled to come to see the large churches of Sweden. But whereas Denmark has more or less had small revivals. Of course, there's been revivals, but it's been small. And then when we look to Europe, for many years, it looked very dry, very, you know, empty of the move of the Holy Spirit. I mean, we could look back in history and see moves of the Holy Spirit, but not recently. And then all in, I think around 2012, we started to see God move in a very special way. And we saw how God started to, in different hubs, started to get a hold of churches, about the people, and God just put on our hearts to stir up that revival fire, and thereby we also started the organization called Mission to Europe, which is all about connecting believers and churches that really believe that revival is here, and it's now.
0: You've seen a real change in Europe, yeah?
1: Yes. Very much so. In the beginning, it was like really dry and really, you know, nothing happened, basically. I mean, of course, things happened in churches. We all know that. But if you see on the greater scale, we've seen through this, 12, 14 years, we've seen a true change. And many more and more people, believers, even churches, are believing in revival today. And we saw, especially in the beginning, we saw quite a few pastors who had lost hope about seeing a move in their church. And now they fully believe that God can do something, even in their, at sometimes, small churches. They believe it, and now they see growth. Now they have a faith that God can do it.
0: Yeah.
1: And that's really the most amazing thing to see,
0: yeah,
1: that you give hope to somebody who lost hope. And that is the most amazing.
0: Yeah. Can I just ask you, Lena, about your testimony in terms of how you came to faith? Did that happen at an early age?
1: Actually, it did. I'm not grown up in a Christian family, so I come from a non-religious family. But I did have a classmate who was a believer, and so she started to speak to me about Jesus, but not really a lot. But then we started to sing in the same church choir, and because that was the only choir in our small town, so I love to sing, so hence church choir. And so we sang there, and then eventually, after I think 3-4 years, she invited me to gospel evening, which I thought, well, I like gospel music, so let's go and see what it is, which was basically normal service, normal, but a lot of young people, 400 young people gathered in Reithausen, a lot of worship and preaching and all of that.
0: Yeah.
1: And so that's where my first step as a Christian started. I was not saved that day, because I know that. I did not confess Jesus as my Lord and Savior that day, but it did begin, and I continued to have contact with these people and started to come to the junior gatherings, and I, at that point I was 13 years old, so that's where it started.
0: Can I ask how you and Jens met?
1: Yes, we went to the same Bible school. It's a good thing to go to a good Bible school. And so, as you mentioned before, I'm from Sweden and he's from Denmark, so this Bible school was in Sweden. And so he came and I came, and we went 2 years at the same Bible school. First year, we didn't know about each other at all. We were about 600 students, and so we didn't meet. But then on the second year, there was 150 students, so then we got to know each other more or less, at least by face and so on. And so then God called me to Denmark, actually, and that is how I got connected to the Danish. They were about 12, 15 Danish students, and so they prayed for Denmark every Sunday, and so then I felt like I should start praying. And so that's how we got connected, and then eventually, God spoke to us, and we became husband and wife.
0: Is the Bible school Uppsala?
1: Yes, the Word of Life in Uppsala.
0: I actually went for a school trip to Uppsala. You mentioned singing, Lena, I bought your album earlier, Love of My Life. So
1: right.
0: This was recorded in 2017, is that right?
1: Yes.
0: So can you tell me a little bit about the music ministry of yourself and how this came about?
1: Right. I have all my life been a worshiper. And so also when we started the church, I didn't start as a preacher, but I started as worshiper. And I've been leading worship for 30 years of my life. So that is who I am.
0: Mm.
1: And it's always been a dream to also be able to record a CD. And so when the opportunity came, I was fortunate enough to go to Nashville and record. And this is the result of it. Basically, I believe worship is something that is not something you do Sunday morning. It's a lifestyle.
0: Yeah.
1: It's... It's a love story between God and myself, and I hope that's what is mirrored on the CD as well.
0: Yeah. Mm. So, are some of these your own songs that you've written?
1: No, not my own, but there are a few of them that are from our church.
0: Right.
1: And so, some of them, I think two or three, are from our own church, and the rest of them is classicals like How Great Thou Art, like How Great Is Our God, and some of those that you might know from before.
0: So do you sing some in Danish?
1: It's all of the songs are in English,
0: right,
1: but then there is nuggets of Danish in between. Yes.
0: So can I ask you, because we'll finish with this if this is okay, can I ask you to pick a song and maybe just to talk about, you know, what that means to you, and then we'll play it.
1: Now, that's a hard question. I would say the one I would pick, Revelation Song.
0: Ah, right. Okay,
1: Revelation Song. I think it's a long song, but it also captures, I think, the heart of who I am as a worshiper.
0: Yeah.
1: And I love that song because it really brings glory and honor to God.
0: Yeah.
1: Yeah.
0: So this, obviously, you've got physical copies here.
1: Yes.
0: But it's on all the main formats, isn't it?
1: It is.
0: Streaming formats and things that people can download and get hold of it that way as well.
1: Yes, absolutely. Yeah. It's there. Yeah.
0: Well, I really appreciate your time because obviously, you know, very busy here at the conference. So
1: you're welcome.
0: But thank you, Lena Gardfeldt, for speaking to us today. Thank you.
1: You're welcome. Thank you so much.
0: So here is Lena Gardfeldt from the album we talked about, Love of My Life, that you can get a hold of. And here is the last song from the album, her version of Revelation Song.

0: This is 101.8 Branch FM Radio for Life, and I'm sat now with Michelle. We're still at this conference at Kingdom Faith in Scarborough. And Michelle, first of all, can I just ask, so your title here at church pastor, is that right? I mean, what does that involve, first of all?
1: Mainly caring for people, teaching people, equipping people, God's word, hopefully sort of demonstrating a Christian lifestyle, and just, yeah, being there for people and supporting people.
0: So maybe I'll ask a little bit later how that came about. Could you share with us your testimony about how you came to faith?
1: Yeah, so I was a non-Christian, but I always was seeking God. I used to pray to God. I just didn't know Jesus and didn't know about the Holy Spirit. I mean, I knew about Jesus Easter and Christmas, but that was kind of the only information I had, really. Yes, I used to pray, and I used to say, like, God, I want to do your will. I got into spiritualism, and that was really through an encounter I had. I was in my early 20s, and my son was playing in the kitchen floor with some toys. I was washing up, and there was a church in the background, and I was sort of praying to God, talking to God, asking, you know, what he wants me to do and just other stuff. And then this one time I did it, I just had this really strong, something just hit my stomach, and I just felt like, oh, God wants me to do something. And it was so, so strong, I just felt like I had to go on the street and start saying, someone tell me, what does God want me to do? What does he want me to do? You know, I had my little boy there, so I just left it, and nobody around me was a Christian, so nobody, I couldn't talk to anyone about it. Then I sort of found a spiritualist church and started going there, because I thought that's what God wanted me to do. It was all healings and everything like that, so I thought, oh, okay, this is all stuff that maybe he wants me to do. And I realized that something wasn't quite right in all that. It was like, it was very heavy. There were certain things that just didn't quite make sense. I just wasn't sitting right with me. So I was like, no, I'm not sure. Like, so I was praying to God, you know, if this isn't right, take me away from it. I don't want to do this if it's not what you want me to do. Anyway, cut a long story short, we moved to Scarborough. So me and my husband got a shop. And again, I was sort of still seeking God, praying, you know, God, I want to do your work. But I didn't want to go into a church. I didn't want to go and sort of seek God in a church. I just wanted to know God for myself, in a way, my own sort of experiences. There was a few Christians that started coming into our shop. And one was the pastor at the time in this church. He started coming in and talking to me. A few of the other people as well, because we was just a brand new shop, so people started coming into it. And then this one lady, she came in and she started having coffee and tea in the shop. And we started talking, and she started coming in over the weeks and months. And I got friendly with her, and I would go to her house for tea. But she never preached to me. She just lived it. She just lived a Christian life. And there was just one time, she was sitting in the shop having a cup of tea. And this young lad came in, and he said something, and it wasn't communicated to her, but it was to me. And then he left, and now I can't remember what he said, but all I remember is that she said exactly the same thing that I was thinking about this lad that came into the shop. And I said to her, how did you know that about him? You're not supposed to do that sort of stuff. Because being from a sort of spiritual background, I thought she was doing something like that Christians disagree with. Mm. So I was like, how do you know that without, like, you're not supposed to do that, you're not supposed to know that sort of stuff? And she was like, I don't know what you're talking about. She said, I'm filled with the Holy Spirit. And that's who I'm hearing. That's the Holy Spirit that's talking to me. I'm not doing anything weird. No, I've got the Holy Spirit. And then that just dawned on me. I was like, oh, the Holy Spirit. Okay. So there's God, this other pastor that's been coming. He's talking about Jesus and the church and things like that. And now she's talking about the Holy Spirit. So I was like, oh, I'm getting this. But it was a revelation. And I didn't give my life to Jesus there and then. It was just like, I kept that information to myself. I just felt it and thought it in my head. Yeah, and then she invited me to a Christian conference, which I didn't really want to go to, but because she was on her own, I went along. And, you know, the testimonies there of this guy standing up and preaching, I was like, okay, yeah, I really, like, I'm hearing something here. And then I went home, and my husband, we started sharing a story together, and he started watching the Bible on Netflix, and we started talking about, you know, how can these people believe it? You know, how can such intelligent people believe this if we think it's, like, not real? If there's not something in it, then they must be able to suss that it's something, you know, what's actually happening here. And so he started watching it, and he was like, okay, yeah, this kind of makes sense. And yeah, within a week of me talking to my husband about it and him sort of saying to God, I mean, he's got his own testimony of a lot that happens with him, but within a kind of week or two, it was like, okay, let's just go to church. Let's just give it a try. Let's just go to that one round the corner that is from the shop. And then we came here, and it's like, okay, yep. Kind of seeing what's happening, hearing, you know, the word, and it's like, okay, yeah, okay, I'm getting this, God. I'm hearing you. And then we became Christians, gave our life to the Lord.
0: So, obviously, I guess there's a lot after that, but because I know you went to the Kingdom Faith have or still have Bible course, which you went on.
1: Yeah, so when we came to the church and we gave our lives to Jesus and we was baptized, it was about, well, within a few months really, it was advertised that there was a formation and theology degree course that was going to be run here. It was something that was never ran here before, so it was mentioned, it was advertised. I was sitting there and I was thinking, now is this what you want me to do, God? You know, so I was like, I wouldn't mind doing that. I wouldn't mind. I don't really remember hearing the word degree. I just remember course, Christian course. So I was like, okay, maybe this is something that you would like me to do. I'll go and inquire and find out, you know, what it all means and stuff. And the main reason was because I wanted to know about the Bible. I wanted to know about Christianity. I wanted to know myself. I didn't want to just go to church and just, you know, have lots of information. I wanted to know what I'm supposed to do with this information that I'm getting. What's the practical side of God's word? So within about 8 months, I signed up to doing this degree course, and that was, it was the mission and theology degree.
0: How would you say that impacted your sort of faith journey?
1: Oh, hugely, because just getting on the course in the first place was a miracle. It was a degree. I didn't have any GCSEs or qualifications that would allow me to get on the degree to do it in the first place. So I had to do 2 essays, and both of them I failed to do. And then just different situations that only God put together, only God orchestrated, that I was able to get on to doing this degree course. So just seeing him at work in my life at that point, knowing that he was leading me to do something and wanted me to do it, that really impacted me. And doing the degree itself was, actually, we're not, you know, there's an action to God's word, which just, it was very grounding and rooting, and it meant I did a lot of the placement in the church building and outside in the community as well. So, it was a very practical and biblical study.
0: And could you also talk about how God led you to be called church pastor here?
1: So probably going back to, like, what I said earlier with wanting to do God's will, I always felt like I had a calling, if you like, to do something. And I did have it in the back of my mind that it would be something probably in a church, but I didn't really, it wasn't an ambition, I didn't really think about it. It was just something that was lingering, as in maybe the church, it meant some sort of maybe doing work for, working in a practical way. I don't know, I just remember feeling like there was something that God wanted me to do like that, but I couldn't quite work it. And I just put it to one side, I didn't give it any thought. But just coming to church, doing the degree, and I had words given to me a few times about, you know, like being in leadership and things like that. So I kind of thought, okay, maybe there is something here that God's calling me to do. in that sense. And then it was quite a few years from doing the degree course. It was around COVID time, I think, before COVID, actually. I think it was the Christmas before COVID, maybe. And I remember that the decorations were up in the church and we had a lamb next to the Christmas tree. And I remember suddenly just staring at this lamb and the words came into my head of, I want you to look after my sheep. So I was like, okay, that's fine, I can do that. And that's kind of where it started, that everything then started slotting in together. I was like, okay. And then I was like asked as well, so it was confirmed, and it was more of God's calling to me rather than me wanting to do it. Mm. I was just kind of following and discerning that sort of way that he was leading me to be church pastor.
0: And can I ask you about this weekend, this conference meeting? You've also been very busy with doing cafe things as well, and I guess you've been there to help ministry wise and everything, but you know, how would you say it's been for you, and how has the, you know, the weekend, the messages impacted you?
1: I have to, because it has been really busy, so I think a lot of the messages I'm going to go back over on YouTube and listen to and take some notes. It's been a lot of challenges, which is great. Yeah, I think it's just going back over the messages and then just unpacking it and seeing what God's actually saying in it to us and to me.
0: Yeah. The YouTube channel's Light to North, isn't it?
1: Yes.
0: Yeah, because if people haven't come here, you know, they can still watch all the messages on there. All right, Michelle. Yeah, thank you very much for that. Thank you for sharing your testimony and everything. It was really good. Thank you.
2: Thank you.

0: You are listening to Branch FM, Radio for Life. And this is Wendy. And the month is now June. And we're going to hear about some scams that have come up during the last month that I've heard about. We think, don't we, maybe the scams will go away, but they'll never go away. As long as there's people out there wanting money at any cost, there will always be scams. And we've got to be aware. So I'm just going to make you aware this morning of one or two scams. Some of them are new and some of them are just the old ones that maybe we've heard about over the years and or over the past few months. One of them is the romance scam, when someone decides to go online to have a friendship and that friendship turns into a romance, and the person at the other end of the line or on their own computer, they say that they've fallen in love with you, but unfortunately for some reason or other, maybe the cat or the dog is not well, they need a large amount of money rather quickly, and all their funds are in a bank account that will not allow them to withdraw anything. So can you just lend me maybe £500, £1,000? And many people have been scammed this way. So I'm always mentioning romance scams. So just be careful, because these scams have been going on for a number of years and they're still continuing. Now, there's a scam that maybe I have spoken about before, but it's a very important scam because each one of us are ordering goods from maybe Amazon or eBay or offline, and then when the goods don't appear, when we think they should appear, we all of a sudden get a delivery warning. And it comes up as warning. And we've to watch out for these scam messages because they're claiming to be from the couriers, as these are always doing the rounds. They're always around every day. So these messages may tell you that you've missed a delivery, that you need to pay an additional charge, or that your delivery is delayed, and instruct you to follow a tracking link, which all seems very good. And that's what we would normally do if we're waiting for the delivery and it's not come, we just click onto the link, wouldn't we? Well, always be suspicious of links in text messages and do not be tempted to give away any personal or financial details without checking the authenticity of the message first. If you're concerned about a delivery that you're expecting, visit the carrier's website. You can do that directly by searching for it on your search engine, or you can follow links. There may be links for Royal Mail, Yodel, Evri, DPD, DHL, and all the other ones. And scam messages are usually engineered to steal our details, to con us now or for the future, when they decide that they want to get some more money or some more goods or whatever these scammers want. They've then got your details. So scam messages appear on most messaging platforms, such as SMS, which is text, WhatsApp, Facebook Messenger, Viber and Skype. So by using identity masking technology to change the name displayed as the sender, scammers often make it look like a legitimate organization is contacting you via a text message. And this is known as number spoofing. I don't think it's necessary for us to know that, but that's what it's known as, number spoofing. So whether it's claiming you've missed a delivery, impersonating the government to offer non-existent discounts on energy bills, or pretending to be a family member or maybe a friend in need, there are many different tactics used in text scams. So just be careful when you get a message. Just read it through thoroughly. I'm afraid I don't tend to read things through thoroughly, but I'm getting used to the idea now of reading things through thoroughly. So what does a scam text look like? Well, scammers are getting more cunning, as we know, and they're making their messages look like the real thing. There is one example of a DVLA scam text, which impersonates the DVLA, and it claims the agency requires confirmation of your driver's license record. And so the text then leads you on to a website. And while these scam messages might appear legitimate at first, there are ways to spot the scam. Sometimes, and the way that I spot them is, it's just, for example, if it's from the DVLA, look at the DV, click on to where it says the scam has come from. Has it come from the DVLA? So just click on the DVLA, and then you will see the website address, and it'll be nothing like what you would expect, government.com. It may say government, and then it may say .-13 whatever. And when you look at that, you'll realise, well, that's not just right, is it? Because a DVLA should really come from something like government.com. So look at the address. Click onto the address. It will drop down and you'll see what the address is. If it looks a bit suspicious, then it probably is suspicious. And do not do what it says. If you're in any doubt, I mean, why do the DVLA want confirmation of your driver's license record? Why would they want that when they've got it down there on their own laptops, on their own screens, on the government agenda? So what you need to do is, if you can ring the DVLA up, that's a good thing to do, or ring government.com up, or not necessarily ring them up, but send them a text and say, are you wanting confirmation of my driver's license and why do you want it? They won't be annoyed or angry or anything like that, because they will be used to people ringing up these days because there's so many scams about. Now, what about a text from my bank? And these banks, not the banks actually, but the scammers, are contacting us and saying that this is your bank and a fraudulent transaction has been blocked. Oh, well, that's a relief. Fraudulent transaction, but it's been blocked. Well, Rob received a text message claiming to be from the Nationwide, informing him that they had blocked a suspicious fraudulent transaction using Argos Credit. And Argos Credit, for around £1,800. The text included a phone number to call about the transaction, which Rob did. He did call. And they said that they'd like to ask him some security questions. And they knew his full name, they knew his address, his email address and phone number. They even knew his security word. The scammer told Rob they had paid a penny into his bank account and asked him to open his online account to check. He did this and saw that a penny had been added. And Rob also noticed that the £1,800 Argos Pay transaction wasn't on his bank account, and he queried this. The scammer responded by saying that it had been blocked. It was only later in the conversation that Rob began to suspect that this person was a scammer. And when he told him that the scammer said to Rob, I needed to phone the number on the reverse of my bank card. When he phoned the legitimate Nationwide number, he was told that the information the scammer knew about him was probably in the public domain, but that the scammer would not have known his PIN number or online banking reference number. He wouldn't have known that. He couldn't get it. So that's the reason why he was contacting Rob for further information. He had all the information that he needed, but he didn't have his PIN number and he didn't have his bank reference number. So be very, very careful. I would never ring anyone up if they leave a number and say, just ring this because a fraudulent transaction has been blocked. If that happens, when that has happened to me, the bank have actually rung me up and told me, don't worry, this is a fraud squad from the bank. This has happened, blah, blah, blah. That's happened. But don't concern yourself about it. We will get back to you in a few hours' time or in the morning, and we will do our very best to sort this out. They will never, ever ask you for your PIN number or your bank reference number. If it's your bank already have your reference number. So they've no need to get it. No need to get it from you or even ask you about it. So what about a message from an unknown number? Well, most organisations protect their sender ID. So text messages should be from the HSBC, for example, or Royal Mail, instead of a generic phone number. This can't always be trusted, though, as sender ID names can be hijacked on smartphones. If in doubt, contact the organisation directly using a verified number from the organisation's website. So, for example, if it's HSBC, go on to the HSBC website. They'll give you a telephone number there to contact them, ring them, and then ask them, have you sent me this message? And if it's a scam, they will say no. If it's not a scam, they will say you must check it out, though, before you actually do pay any money or give them any details. I think the key to all this is never, ever give out any details over the phone unless you are absolutely 101% certain that the person that you're speaking to is the bank or the company that you're dealing with at that moment. And then we have another scam, which is request for payment details. So again, genuine organizations rarely ask you to pay or make account changes via text message without first logging into your account. If you've been asked for sensitive information, it's best to contact the organization directly yourself using official channels. So again, you know, if you're asked for payments, just contact that organization, because once your money's out of the bank, although maybe you are covered, the banks generally do cover, but they don't cover every single thing. I think there's about 80% of people that are covered, and then there's 20% that aren't. And we could always be in that 20% that the bank cannot cover for certain things. So just be careful to make sure that the person that's contacting you for a payment is the company that you are dealing with or the bank that you are dealing with. And how you do that is you just look on the internet or get your invoice out and just check the number, call the number and ask the person on the other side of the telephone, is this really what you want? Do you really request any more information from me? And I should say probably 99.9% of the time it will not be the company that you're dealing with, and certainly not the bank. Now, what if the message includes a website link? Don't click on it, because you should first carry out checks to make sure the link is legal. Scammers can create convincing looking websites. So just because it looks genuine doesn't mean it is. You should consider whether the website address matches that of the organization. So make sure the website link belongs to that of the organization's official domain, such as government.uk for a government organization like the DVLA that we've spoken about previously. Always look up the organization's details independently to double check and to double check the details and make sure that these people are who they say they are. So spelling errors and odd wording, what about this? Well, banks and government departments and carriers will rarely make spelling or grammatical errors. If the message doesn't make sense, it's a strong giveaway that it's a scam. If the English is not correct, it could be a scam. And scam bank messages, if you get a message claiming to be from your bank, always treat it with caution, because there's a few things here that the bank should never do. They should never ask for your PIN or internet banking password. You should never send someone to your home to collect cards or banking information. They will never ask you to email or text personal or banking information. They will never email a link where you have to then input your internet banking details. They will never ask you to authorize a funds transfer, which you haven't requested. They will never tell you to invest in diamonds, land, or other commodities. And they will never ask you to carry out a test transaction. They will never send you to a mobile app other than their own official app. So if you receive any unexpected messages from your bank and you feel concerned, or you've just got that, well, this can't be right, you can call your bank back. As I've said previously, you can ring your bank. That is what they are there for. And there will be an official telephone number printed on the back of your debit or credit card. Pick your credit card up, your debit card up, look at that number. It's just on the bottom, and ring that number. You may be holding on for a while, but remember, it's worth it not to be scammed. So how do we avoid message scams? Well, that's very difficult, isn't it? But there's one or two tips that I've picked up here. Don't follow any links. This is the most effective way to avoid text scams. Links can take you to a cloned website designed to steal your money or personal data. Links are often shortened to help them fit into the message. It's not always easy to tell the real ones from the fakes. Clicking on links could also lead you to download malware, malicious software that can take over your phone and access your data. Now, if that does happen to you, and it happened to me, go with your phone down to the shop where you purchased that phone for, and there's usually a person there, or if there's not one there, there'll be one somewhere in the background that will be able to help you with this. And they really did help me when this happened to me. My phone was absolutely blocked. It was completely jammed. And all the way down to the shop where I purchased the phone from, it was clicking up more and more data. When I got into the shop, I was seen quite quickly. And the young man looked at it and said, "Oh, yes, you've clicked on a site that you shouldn't have done." And apparently it said I clicked on an adult site. And that was quite embarrassing, really. But apparently I just clicked on because they told me to, and that had moved me on to all these sites, and my phone was absolutely blocked. They unblocked it within a few seconds, I should say. But it did say to me, be careful what links you click on. Do not click onto a link. Go to the main website of the company that you're trying to get hold of. And then secondly, don't share personal information. Treat all messages requesting sensitive information or that link you to the websites asking the personal details with suspicion. Always be suspicious. Legitimate organisations will never text you to ask for your personal or banking details up front. Contact, number three, contact the organisation directly if you're unsure. So, like we've said, contact your bank. The number's on the back of the debit or credit card. Look up the company that's supposed to be contacting you and ring them back on that number that you find on their website or on their invoice. And then number four is don't reply. Replying to a fake text, calling the number it's being sent from, or clicking through on suspicious links only lets the scammers know your number is being used. You might be bombarded with even more scam messages and calls. The number has likely been spoofed anyway, which means you'll probably only be messaging an innocent member of the public who has had their number stolen. If you have already responded to the message, you could be cautious about further contact from the... You should be cautious about further contact from the scammers. And if you think you have shared sensitive information with a scammer, you should notify your bank immediately. So number five is report it. You can report scam texts by forwarding the message to 77 26. That's 77, 26. So there's quite a lot more new scams, but I think that time has almost gone. And so what I would like to say is sit down, have that cup of tea. If you're looking at your phone now or you're going to look at your computer and a message has popped up, just sit down, have a cup of tea. Is this message too good to be true? Well, yes, it might be. Well, if it is, all you have to do is just wipe it off. Or, of course, you can report it to 7726 on your phone. But always think about it. Please just think about it. Lots and lots, hundreds of thousands of people are being scammed every month. And I don't want any of you that's listening to this to be another addition to those hundreds of thousands. And like we always say, have that cup of tea, contact a family member, contact your neighbour. Don't just think, well, it's a good deal, I'll just click on and I'll get this and I'll get that. Because sometimes you may have sent a lot of money for something and what happens, you never receive that product. And just a final story, I know a man who had a very expensive phone that he wanted to sell. He'd never used it. And he put it on Facebook for £600. A gentleman came, he seen the advert, he rang him up and he came and he said, I really want this phone. This is the kind of phone that I want. I'll give you £500 for it. And so he said he accepted. And off this man went, zooming down the road in his car. And my friend thought, oh, well, he's so excited at getting the phone, he wants to go home and use it. So he was very pleased that he'd gone to someone that seemed to want the phone. However, when he looked at the money, all the £500, every one of the notes was forged. Now, that in itself is a big, big scam. He didn't take the registration number of the car. He didn't look at the money beforehand. The man counted it out to him. And then he just handed the phone over. And this man was off like a flash of lightning. So do be careful. It does happen on the phone. It does happen on the doorstep. It does happen on Facebook. It does happen on your laptop, on your computer. So do be careful. Always think about every single thing that you're doing, especially when it involves your data and when it involves your hard-earned money. So I'll be with you again next month, to tell you about what's been happening in the month of June.
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1: I have no intention of explaining how the chronicles which I now offer to the public fell into my hands. There are two equal and opposite errors into which our race can fall about the devils. One is to disbelieve in their existence. The other is to believe and to feel an excessive and unhealthy interest in them. Listeners are advised to remember that the devil is a liar. Not everything that Screwtape says should be assumed to be true, even from his own angle. I have made no attempt to identify any of the human beings seen here, but I think it very unlikely that the portraits, say, of Father Spike or the patient's mother are wholly just. There is wishful thinking in hell as well as on earth. In conclusion, I ought to add that no effort has been made to clear up the chronology of these events. In general, the diabolical method of dating seems to bear no relation to terrestrial time, and I have not attempted to reproduce it. The history of the European War, except insofar as it happens now and then to impinge upon the spiritual condition of one human being, was obviously of no interest to Screwtape. C.S. Lewis, Magdalen College, 5th of July, 1941.
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3: But Wormwood!
4: Uncle.
3: What are you doing here?
4: I was on my way to see you.
3: You are lying, of course.
4: Of course. I had another appointment.
3: I see. What are you up to?
4: Nothing, Uncle. But since we've met up, I would like to speak with you about my patient.
3: All right. Come into my office.
4: And that is my approach, to use this time of sexual temptation to push his increased irritability.
3: Yes, I see. Well, that is a good subordinate attack. It may even become your main attack, as long as he thinks it is the subordinate one.
4: Well, exactly.
3: But here, as in everything else, the way must be prepared for your moral assault by darkening his intellect.
4: In what way?
3: Men are not angered by mere misfortune, but by misfortune conceived as injury. And that sense of injury depends on the feeling that a legitimate claim has been denied. The more claims on his life, therefore, that your patient can be induced to make, the more often he will feel injured and, as a result, ill-tempered.
4: Right. For example?
3: Well, no doubt you will have noticed that nothing throws him into a passion so easily as to find a tract of time, which he reckoned on having at his own disposal, unexpectedly taken away from him.
4: Yes, he has to receive an unexpected visitor when he looked forward to a quiet evening, or the friend's talkative wife turns up when he looked forward to time alone with the friend. Those sorts of things throw him out of gear.
3: Presumably, he is not yet so uncharitable or slothful that these small demands on his courtesy are in themselves too much for it.
4: No, but they still anger him, because he thinks of his time as his own, and he feels that it's being stolen.
3: So you must therefore zealously guard in his mind the curious assumption, my time is my own. Let him have the feeling that he starts each day as the lawful possessor of 24 hours. Let him feel as a grievous burden that portion of his time which he has to give over to his employers, and as a generous donation that further time which he allows to his religious duties. But what he must never be permitted to doubt is that the total from which these deductions have been made was, in some mysterious sense, his own personal birthright.
4: That's a bit tricky.
3: Indeed, it's a delicate task. The assumption which you want him to go on making is so absurd, if it is ever questioned, even we cannot find a shred of argument in its defense. The man can neither make nor retain one moment of time. It all comes as a pure gift. He might as well regard the sun and moon as his servants.
4: I dare say these humans think they can.
3: He is also, in theory, committed to a total service of the enemy. And if the enemy appeared to him in bodily form and demanded that total service for even one day, he would not refuse. Though he would be greatly relieved if that one day involved nothing harder than listening to the conversation of, say, a foolish woman, and he would be relieved almost to the pitch of disappointment if, for one half hour in that day, the enemy said, "Now, you may go and amuse yourself." Now, if he thinks about his assumption for a moment, even he is bound to realize that he is actually in this situation every day.
4: Well, perhaps I should draw attention to that.
3: What? No, no, no. That's the last thing I mean you to do. Your task is purely negative. Don't let his thoughts come anywhere near it. Wrap a darkness about it. And in the center of that darkness, let his sense of ownership in time lie silent, uninspected, and operative.
4: Then I should encourage him in his sense of ownership.
3: Ah, now you're getting the idea.
4: Right.
3: You see, the humans are always putting up claims to ownership which sound equally funny in heaven and in hell. And we must keep them doing so. For example, much of the modern resistance to chastity comes from men's belief that they own their bodies.
4: Fools.
3: It is as if a royal child who

0: which we must nurture. We teach them not to notice the different senses of the possessive pronoun, the finely graded differences that run all the way from my boots through my dog, my servant, my wife, my father, my master, and my country to my God. They can be taught to reduce all these senses to that of my boots, the my of ownership. Even in the nursery, a child can be taught to mean by my teddy bear, not the old imagined recipient of affection to whom it stands in a special relation, for that is what the enemy will teach him to mean if we're not careful, but the my bear I can pull to pieces if I like. And at the other end of the scale, we have taught men to say, my God, in a sense not really very different from my boots, meaning the God on whom I have a claim for my distinguished services and whom I exploit from the pulpit.
1: But don't they see what a joke they are? Humans can't use the word mine in its fully possessive sense about anything.
0: It is true, but they must never know that. In the long run, either our father or the enemy will say mine of each thing that exists, and especially of each man. They will find out in the end, never fear, to whom their time, their souls, their bodies really belong. Certainly not to them, whatever happens. At present, the enemy says mine of everything on the pedantic, legalistic ground that he made it. Our father hopes in the end to say mine of all things on the more realistic and dynamic ground of conquest. What is this?
2: Undersecretary Screwtape?
0: Yes, Flinchcut, you know perfectly well who I am.
2: You are to come with us.
0: Why?
2: Squat Weasel, the head of the secret police, would like a word with you.
0: About what?
2: Charges of heresy have been levelled against you.
0: Heresy? Who would dare to... Wormwood.
1: Uncle?
0: You didn't. You wouldn't.
1: Wouldn't do what, Uncle?
0: You would. You did.
2: Come quietly, or we'll have to use the prod.
0: I'm coming.
2: Perhaps we'll use the prod anyway.
1: Oh, I do hope it all works out, Uncle.
0: You haven't seen the last me, Wormwood.
1: Toadpipe?
3: Yes?
1: Bring me a cup of boiling lava, will you?
3: Yes, sir.
1: And a jammy dodger.
3: Yes, sir.

0: Toadpipe, come in here.
1: Yes, sir?
0: I want you to place a call to Wormwood. I'd do it myself, but... my limbs haven't grown back yet from the interrogation.
1: Of course, sir.
0: Put it on the speaker, Gizmo, and stay here in case I need anything else.
1: Yes, sir.
2: Wormwood speaking.
0: My dear Wormwood.
2: Uncle?
0: Yes, it is your uncle.
2: I'm
0: speechless, I know. You may be interested to learn that the little misunderstanding with the secret police which you tried to raise about some of my unguarded expressions has been tidied over.
2: I'm so glad to hear it.
0: If you were reckoning on your feeble attempt at treachery to secure my favor, you will find yourself mistaken.
2: No.
0: You shall pay for that as well as for your other blunders. Meanwhile, I am sending you a little booklet just issued on the new House of Correction for incompetent tempters. It is profusely illustrated, and you will not find a dull page in it.

0: Thank you, sir. I look forward
1: to... Do dispatch the booklet, Toad Piper.
2: Oh, yes, sir.
1: So, dear nephew, I understand from Triptwheeze that your patient is in love.
0: Well...
1: And in the worst kind he could possibly have fallen into.
0: Oh.
1: And with a girl who does not even appear in the report you sent to me.
0: Well, I meant to...
1: I have looked up this girl's dossier, and I am horrified at what I find. Not only a Christian, but such a Christian. A vile, sneaking, simpering, demure, monosyllabic, mouse-like, watery, insignificant, virginal bread and butter. Miss the little brute. She makes me vomit. She stinks and scalds through the very pages of the dossier. It drives me mad the way the world has worsened. We'd have had her to the arena in the old days. That's what her sort is made for. Not that she'd do much good there either. A two-faced little cheat. I know the sort, who looks as if she'd faint at the sight of blood and then dies with a smile. A cheat in every way. Looks as if butter wouldn't melt in her mouth, and yet has a satirical wit. Filthy, insipid little prude, and yet ready to fall into this idiot's arms like any other breeding animal. Why didn't the enemy blast her for it if he's so moonstruck by her virginity instead of looking on there grinning? I'll tell you why. The enemy is a hedonist at heart. All those fasts and vigils and stakes and crosses are only a facade. He has a bourgeois mind, Wormwood. He has filled his world full of pleasures. There are things for humans to do all day long without his minding in the least. Sleeping, washing, eating, drinking, making love, playing, praying, working. Everything, everything has to be twisted before it's any use to us. We fight under cruel disadvantages. Nothing is naturally on our side. Not that that excuses you. I'll deal with you presently.
0: No, Uncle.
1: And you allowed your patient to get to know this woman's family and the whole circle. Unbelievable! Could you not see that the very house she lives in is one of those he never ought to have entered? The whole place reeks of that deadly odor, that impenetrable mystery that comes from the enemy. We are certain it is a matter of first principles that each member of the family must in some way be using the others. We just can't find out how. They guard as jealously as the enemy himself the secret of what really lies behind this pretense of disinterested love. The whole house and garden is one vast obscenity. It bears a sickening resemblance to the description one human writer made of heaven. The regions where there is only life, and therefore all that is not music is silence. Music and silence! How I detest them both! How thankful we should be that ever since our father entered hell, no square inch of infernal space and no moment of infernal time has been surrendered to either of those abominable forces. All has been occupied by noise. Noise! The great dynamism. The audible expression of all that is exultant, ruthless, and virile. Noise which alone defends us from silly qualms, despairing scruples, and impossible desires. We will make the whole universe a noise in the end. We have already made great strides in this direction as regards the earth. The melodies and silences of heaven will be shouted down in the end. Meanwhile, back to you.
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1: You have always hated me and been insolent when you dared, but I'll deal with you in a way you won't forget. You disgusting little...
2: sir.
0: What was that? Uncle? Hello?
4: Undersecretary?
0: Who's that? Toadpipe? What? Are you there?
4: Yes, Wormwood. I will attempt to explain. It would appear that in the heat of the moment, Undersecretary Screwtape, your uncle, has inadvertently allowed himself to assume the form of a large centipede. He wishes you to know that in his present form, he feels even more anxious to see you and to unite you to himself in an indissoluble embrace. He expects you to come immediately.
0: There?
4: Yes, immediately.
0: Right away.

0: Wormwood. Merely to improve upon your inferior education, I will explain about my transformation into a centipede. It is a periodical phenomenon. No doubt you've heard the rumor that has reached the humans, and a distorted account of it appears in the poet Milton, with the ridiculous addition that such changes of shape are a punishment imposed on us by the enemy. A more modern writer, someone with a name like Pershaw, has, however, grasped the truth. Transformation proceeds from within and is a glorious manifestation of that life force which our father would worship if he worshipped anything but himself. I am fully recovered now, limbs and all, and look forward to renewing our teacher-pupil relationship, among other things. Insatiably yours, Screwtape.
1: Look, I'm as passionate about evangelism as the next Christian, Hamilton, but I simply don't understand how you think that any so-called philosophical proofs of God accomplish anything.
2: Don't they?
1: Well, in my experience, they do not draw men to God, but cause them to become atheists or agnostics.
3: Surely the only way to God is through faith. Faith in Jesus Christ.
1: But what do you mean by faith, Dorothy?
3: A sense of the divine.
2: But don't all men have an innate sense of the divine? Though I suppose we may try to repress it.
3: Repress it how?
2: Well, I suppose we repress it by conflicting desires.
1: Or more than likely by culture and society, the current fascination with all things secular. We're all fairly comfortable and without any sense of urgency. We're not even driven by the potency of our primitive passions and desires.
2: Steady on, Humphrey. Mixed company and all that.
3: Oh, John, you are so sweet.
2: Oh, thank you for noticing.
3: But honestly, I don't fear that this is a secular society as much as it is becoming a pagan one.
1: Pa! Would that were true. At least a true pagan would give Christians something to work with. Throughout history, it was the pagans who were most readily converted to Christianity.
2: You don't believe England's falling into paganism, then?
1: Well, until we see Parliament opened by the slaughtering of a garlanded bull in the House of Lords, or cabinet ministers leaving sandwiches in Hyde Park as an offering for dryads, I don't believe we need worry about paganism.
3: Where do you come up with?
0: You really have let the situation get out of hand, haven't you, Wormwood?
2: I don't know what happened.
0: It's obvious what happened. Through this girl and her disgusting family, the patient is now getting to know more Christians every day, and very intelligent Christians, too.
2: Too many for me to handle alone.
0: You're not alone. Each one has his own tempter, and we may need a council between us to assess the situation. But you can be sure that for a long time it will be quite impossible to remove spirituality from his life.
2: Which leaves me with what, Uncle?
0: Obviously, we must corrupt it. No doubt you have often practiced transforming yourself into an angel of light as a parade ground exercise.
2: Yes, I have.
0: Now is the time to do it in the face of the enemy. The world and the flesh have failed us. A third power remains. Spiritual corruption. And success of this third kind is the most glorious of all. A spoiled saint, a Pharisee, an inquisitor, or a magician makes better sport in hell than a mere common tyrant or narcissist.
2: Well, what do you suggest?
0: Looking round at your patient's new friends, I find that the best point of attack would be the borderline between theology and politics. Several of his new friends are very much alive to the social implications of their religion. That in itself is a bad thing, but good can be made out of it.
2: How so?
0: You insist on being spoon-fed, don't you? Let's return to the conversation and note the views of the one who spoke a moment ago about paganism.
1: Look, for my money, Christianity began to go off the rails very early on.
2: What do you mean, off the rails?
1: It departed from the core teachings of Jesus. People began adding to the simplicity of what he taught, twisting it all up. Anyone who looks at the historical Jesus will see the essence of pure Christian tradition.
3: What did this historical Jesus teach?
1: It's clear from the Gospels that he was all for empowering the common man, rising up and throwing off the shackles of the rich.
2: So you're saying Jesus was the Karl Marx of the first century?
1: To put it simply, yes.
2: Good heavens, I never thought of it like that.
4: Yeah, do you see? The historical Jesus, for some, is very Marxian, operating along revolutionary lines. Whereas it wasn't so long ago that we constructed a historical Jesus on purely liberal and humanitarian lines. The advantages of these constructions, which we intend to change every 30 years or so, are manifold.
2: Are they? In what way?
4: In the first place, they all tend to direct men's devotions to something which does not exist. For each historical Jesus is unhistorical. The ghastly documents they call the Bible say what they say and cannot be added to.
2: If that's the case, then how do you create new versions of the historical Jesus?
4: By suppressing one point of Jesus' teaching and exaggerating another. That single emphasis takes what he taught completely out of context and distorts the rest. What is left but subjective guesswork that inevitably caters to the human's own predispositions and political views?
2: Right.
4: And of course, all such constructions place the importance of their historical Jesus in some peculiar theory he is supposed to have promulgated. We thus distract men's minds from who he truly is and what he actually did.
2: I see. So, for example, we render him solely a good moral teacher.
4: And then conceal the reality that he simply couldn't have made the claims he made about himself and still be considered good or moral.
2: Right. Perfect.
4: Our third aim with these constructions is to destroy the devotional life.
5: Astute fans of C.S. Lewis's The Screwtape Letters are aware of the particular literary approach C.S. Lewis used in this work, employing a technique that he called teaching in reverse. In other words, he would use a negative point of view to demonstrate a positive one. But for Jack Lewis, the power wasn't simply in teaching. In 1947, a scholar asked Jack for permission to create a detailed index for the Screwtape Letters. Jack politely refused. He explained in a letter that part of the success of that book depends on luring the ordinary reader into a serious self-knowledge under pretense of being a kind of joke. A subject index at once gives the bluff away and stamps it as deadly serious. Of course, this would not deter readers like you, but it is the worldly reader I specially want to catch. Suffice it to say that both worldly and unworldly readers have been caught by this remarkable work again and again for the past 70 years. Focus on the Family Radio Theatre is a production of Focus on the Family. C.S. Lewis's The Screwtape Letters was dramatized and directed by Paul McCusker. Sound design was by Nate Jones. Music by John Campbell and Steve Gilmore. And our producer was Dave Arnold. I'm Doug Gresham. Thank you for being with us.

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2: Welcome to 15 Minutes in the Word with New York Times bestselling author Joyce Meyer. On today's program, Joyce will be teaching from Galatians and Philippians. Galatians is all about God's amazing grace. We'll learn how the power of the Holy Spirit is what enables us to do what God asks of us, not our own strength and effort. Meanwhile, Philippians teaches us about joy and how true, lasting joy comes only through faith in Jesus Christ and serving others. Now, here's Joyce with today's teaching.
3: You know what works of the flesh are? It's our energy trying to do what only God can do. That's why I like that coffee cup. Good morning, this is God. I'll be handling all your problems today, and I won't need your help. That's why I think having one of those would be good for you, so you're looking at that every morning and realizing that what needs to be done in your life can only be done by God. So we have to be careful about works of the flesh, because works of the flesh produce one thing and one thing only, and this is it. Every single time you feel frustrated, it's because you're trying to do something that you can't do by yourself. I don't care if it's trying to open a jar of mayonnaise. And I've had times where Dave would be sitting in the next room. Now, I don't like this anymore. I've gotten smarter. But I was going to get it open. I'm opening this. And I would beat on it and pound on it and get out everything. And you get frustrated. It's like, Well, we get like that about so many areas of our life. We're so frustrated because we can't change ourselves. We hear a message on the power of words, and we go home and we're going to, bless God, I'm not going to say anything wrong today. How many of you know we can have a great plan for holiness laying in bed? And it works until you get up and see a person. It is amazing how holy I can be till the people come in. Yeah. And if you don't understand grace, if you don't understand that we can't do it, God's got to do it. He wants us to live by faith, to lean on Him and rely on Him and to trust Him to do in us what needs to be done. I love what David prayed. Oh God, put a watch over my mouth lest I sin against you with my tongue. I pray that every morning, because there is no way that I am going to keep my mouth shut and not get in trouble. If I need a miracle every 10 minutes to do that. Amen? The Bible does say no man can tame the tongue. Or any, you know, you going to church can drive you crazy if you don't understand grace, because everything you hear is going to make you feel worse about yourself than the way you felt when you went in, because now there's another thing you've just found out you're doing wrong that you don't know how to do anything about, but I'll try. God, I'm going to try. Well, I'll tell you, I tried till I almost died. I mean, I fasted till I just didn't weigh hardly anything, and I mean, I was going to be what God wanted me to be. And God's just sitting there laughing, saying, let me know when you're done. Let me know when you're ready for some help. God opposes the proud and gives grace to the humble. The just shall live by faith. Behold, the proud, his soul is puffed up. This is Habakkuk 2:4. It is not upright within him, but the righteous man shall live by faith. Don't do things if you have a guilty conscience about doing it. I heard that. Why sit and watch something on television if you feel condemned the whole time you're watching it? But it's so interesting. I get it. I understand. But there's so many times when we choose to do the wrong thing, and then we feel so bad about it later. And it's not worth it. It's just not worth it. Amen? Hebrews 10:38, but my righteous one shall live by faith. Galatians 2:20, Paul said, I've been crucified with Christ. It's no longer I who live, but Christ who lives in me. And the life I now live, I live by faith. By faith. 2 Corinthians 5:7, for we walk by faith and not by sight. Here's a scripture that ought to put a little reverential fear in us. Romans 14:23, whatever is not of faith is sin. Well, so unless you can complain by faith, that means complaining is sin. Unless you can gossip by faith. Come on. This is not hard. We can all understand this. There's so many things that we do that we can't say we're doing that by faith. We can't say that we're doing that with God's approval. And those are the things that if you really want to live under grace, those are the things that you got to cut out of your life, because that's the Holy Spirit prompting you. To live by grace means to be led by the Holy Spirit, not the law, but the Holy Spirit. To follow the promptings of the Holy Spirit. Come on, would you make a commitment to have such a deep relationship with the Lord that you will pay attention to what's going on inside of you? And when you feel that God is convicting you not to do something, then don't do it. I had a girl last week put a very interesting question to me. She named a cult. This girl's a Christian. She named a cult, and she said when she was a teenager, she came that close to getting caught up in it. She said, it fascinated me. And I said, why did it fascinate you? She said, because the people in this, and it's actually a big church, I'm just not going to get into naming names. She said, the people are so committed to what they believe. They are nice. They are good to people. They are polite. They have to tithe if they're going to be part of that church, so they all do that. They're very committed to witnessing and sharing their faith with other people. So she said, I just got to the point where I thought, well, if we're right, if it's the Christians that have the truth and we're right, then why are so many people not doing what they say they believe? This is a very important for the days that we're living in right now. And you want me to tell you what I believe? She asked me why. And I said, I think it's because people no longer have reverential fear of God. See, we're taught not to be afraid of God. Perfect love casts out fear. When we know the perfect love that God has for us, we don't have to be afraid of God or afraid that he's going to punish us. But we do need to have a reverential fear that basically says God is God and he means what he says. And so if he says, do this and you'll be blessed, do this and you're not going to like your life very much, then that is the way it's going to be, and I better listen. We have to be careful that we don't bring God down to a level where he's just our buddy and our friend. He is your friend, but he's God. Almighty, sovereign, omnipotent, all-knowing, omnipresent. God, who is an all-consuming fire. Amen? And we're saved by grace, but Philippians 2 says, now work out your own salvation with fear and trembling, not in your own strength, but all the while letting God help you. What does it mean to work out your own salvation? It doesn't mean to work for salvation. It means that salvation is a gift and it comes to you in your spirit. Your spirit's made holy, you're sanctified, you're made right with God. Everything in your spirit couldn't get any better than what it is. That's why we can say, I am the righteousness of God in Christ. I am holy. I am sanctified, because you are all those things in your spirit. God could not come to live in your spirit if he didn't totally clean the place up first. Are you with me? But now the rest of our life, the job that we have is to work with the Holy Spirit to let what God has given us, this great gift that he's given us, to let it be worked out. Work out your salvation, and you do it with fear and trembling, knowing that God means business. Well, maybe this is more needed than what I even thought it was. I mean, when's the last time you heard a good rip-roaring sermon on the reverential fear of God? I don't see any hands up. And Proverbs 1 says that the beginning of wisdom is the fear of the Lord. Not being afraid of God. I'm not afraid he's going to hurt me. If I do something wrong, I'm not afraid that I'm going to go to hell. I'm not afraid that God's going to punish me, but I do believe that the promises of God have conditions attached to them, and I do believe that I will reap what I sow. It's a biblical law. So yes, I am afraid not to do what God tells me to do, because I don't want to miss out on the best life that he has for me. I'm not afraid of him hurting me, but I am afraid that I'll miss his best for me. The best practical example I know to give is when our kids were growing up, if Dave said, you're grounded for 2 weeks, they were grounded for 2 weeks. If I said it, it'd take about 3 days and I'd get fed up with them being in the house all day. It's fine for a man to ground his kids for 2 weeks and go off to work every day and leave you locked in the house with them. Amen? And you know, I'd feel sorry for him. And well, I think you've learned your lessons. So I'll let you go out. Well, you know what? They loved me, but they had reverential fear of Dave. How many of you know what I mean? And so, when God says something, he means what he says.
2: We don't need to go through life frustrated, because God loves us and wants to help. He's right there waiting for us to exchange our trying for trusting. Galatians 3:10 in the Message version of the Bible says, anyone who tries to live by his own effort, independent of God, is doomed to failure. This means we simply cannot live in victory without God's help. Grace makes all the difference. It's his power which overcomes whatever struggle we face. When we are faithful in doing whatever we can do in a situation, God will pour out his grace to do what we can't do.
0: 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Some people have it, and then there's the rest of us. But Joyce Meyer wants to take you on a 90-day journey to emotional health in her newest devotional, Managing Your Emotions.
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0: 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Today, Joyce shares her own personal story of overcoming abuse and how God can do the same for you. She reminds us not to look back, but to look forward. 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
1: Well, today we've been talking about overcoming abuse. And I know that there are many of you listening who may be dealing with abuse right now, or you've dealt with abuse in one form or another in your past. If that's the case, I can relate because I was abused for many years. Now, I was sexually abused by my father. He was also a man that was alcoholic and very violent. So that included mental, verbal, and, you know, every other kind of abuse. Maybe you've been rejected. Maybe you've been abandoned. Maybe you didn't get the right kind of love. There's a lot of different kinds of abuse. But the good news is you can overcome it. You may have been victimized, but you don't have to have a victim mentality. God helped me in my life to overcome, and He will help you too. Well, I believe one of the first things that we have to make a decision about is that we're not going to look back, we're going to look forward. We're not going to wallow in self-pity. We're not going to think that we're at the end of anything, but we're going to believe we're at the beginning of everything. If you get the right attitude, God can take all the wrong that's been done to you, and He can work good out of it.
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2: And from me, Malcolm Ryan, it's a very warm welcome to The Country Show. Hey, hope you're not scared of heights.

the Crab family way up on the mountain, and other high places, as we get another 2 hours of the best in Christian country underway. And getting about as we do on the country show, let's head on down to the river.

Amazing Grace, sung by the one and only Johnny Cash, who we'll be hearing from a few more times in the show. Oh, and just in case you were wondering, this is Branch FM, Radio for Life. Talking of life, how do you look at it? Or to put it another way, are you a glass half empty or a glass half full kind of person? Well, after we hear from Paul Martin, we'll check out the effect that our outlook can have on ourselves and others.

Sometimes we can feel overwhelmed by all the bad news around us. That's why, in the middle of it all, it's so refreshing to have some good news. In the book of Numbers, chapter 13, God tells Israelite leader Moses to send some men to check out the land of Canaan. Then in due course they come back and give their reports. And it's interesting that only two of them, Joshua and Caleb, are positive in what they have to say. In fact, you'd have thought that the other men had been somewhere else. So why were two positive and the others negative? Because they saw things differently. In the Bible's account, we're told that Caleb silenced the people before Moses and said, "We should go up and take possession of the land, for we can certainly do it." But the men who had gone with him said, "We can't attack those people, they're stronger than we are." And they spread among the Israelites a bad report about the land they had explored. Then they said, "The land we explored devours those living in it. All the people we saw there are of great size." The negative men, you see, were afraid of what might happen. Now, does that sound familiar? In life, we can see the glass half empty, and so go around miserable and scared. Then again, we can see the glass half full, and look forward with faith to the good things. With that in mind, it's clear that when we stay positive, we can be used by God to help change people and situations for the better. That's because the can-do approach builds faith, gives confidence, stimulates vision, and brings encouragement. So, how do you look at life? Before you answer, consider what the Apostle Paul wrote, and be prepared to change the way you think, speak, and act. He said, as recorded in Philippians chapter 4, verse 8, "Finally, brothers and sisters, whatever is true, whatever is noble, whatever is right, whatever is pure, whatever is lovely, whatever is admirable, if anything is excellent or praiseworthy, think about such things."

That's the great thing about him. As the Collingsworth family so reassuringly sang, the will of God won't lead you, where the grace of God can't keep you. And you heard it on The Country Show with me, Malcolm Ryan, coming to you via Branch FM every Thursday evening at 8 p.m, with a repeat airing every Sunday night at 11 p.m. Oh, and by the way, you'll also be very welcome to join me for The Weekend Show, which goes out on this fine station every Saturday evening at 8 p.m, with a repeat every Sunday afternoon at 2 p.m. And getting back to the music, time, methinks, for some good old-fashioned singing, courtesy of George Jones and Tammy Wynette.

Keeping It Country, Randy Travis. And in case you've just tuned in, you're listening to The Country Show, where our featured artist is the multi-talented Johnny Cash. For not only was he an accomplished singer-songwriter, guitarist and author, but he also did a bit of acting. Remember when he appeared with Peter Falk in Columbo? Music-wise, during his 71 years of life, Johnny became widely considered as one of the most influential musicians and one of the best-selling music artists of all time, selling more than 90 million records worldwide. Right now, here he is to sing Troublesome Waters.

Johnny Cash, who interestingly became known as the Man in Black, as he regularly performed dressed all in black, even wearing a long black knee-length coat. And of course this outfit was in stark contrast to the rhinestone suits and cowboy boots worn by most of the major country acts in his day. Then moving on, someone else who has always had a gritty down-to-earth image is Willie Nelson, who has a question or two.

What shall we say then? Shall we go on sinning so that grace may increase? By no means. We are those who have died to sin. How can we live in it any longer? Or don't you know that all of us who were baptized into Christ Jesus were baptized into his death? We were therefore buried with him through baptism into death, in order that, just as Christ was raised from the dead through the glory of the Father, we too may live a new life. Romans 6, verses 1 to 4. And here's Chuck Day.

singing Jesus I'll Never Forget. They were the Forbes family. And turning again to the book of Romans, a little further on this time, in Romans 10 verses 9 to 13, the Apostle Paul says, "If you declare with your mouth Jesus is Lord, and believe in your heart that God raised him from the dead, you will be saved. For it is with your heart that you believe and are justified, and it is with your mouth that you profess your faith and are saved." As Scripture says, anyone who believes in him will never be put to shame, for there is no difference between Jew and Gentile. The same Lord is Lord of all, and richly blesses all who call on him. For everyone who calls on the name of the Lord will be saved. And with salvation in mind, here are the Wisnants.

Patsy Cline with the encouraging news that God is willing to save everyone who calls on the name of the Lord. Now, of course, Satan the devil won't like that one little bit, and he won't miss an opportunity to get you to sin. So here's some useful advice for when the devil comes knocking on your door, trying to peddle his temptations. When you hear him coming, don't you go to the door, because as a believer in the Lord Jesus Christ, you now have the Holy Spirit living within you. And all you have to do is simply say, "Lord, will you go to the door?" And with that, Jesus will deal with Satan for you. Then all you have to do is keep your eyes on the prize.

That was Gene Watson on The Country Show from Branch FM with your old mate, Malcolm Ryan. Okay, so here we are wanting to be the kind of people God wants us to be. But since we're not perfect, and we'll have those moments when we do things we shouldn't do, it's good to keep short accounts with the Lord by finding a quiet corner and saying sorry. Then it's also good to get alone with Him for not just our own needs, but those of others, while not forgetting to say, thank you, Lord, for His many blessings. And realizing there's so much we can pray about, let's have three encouraging songs that do just that. We'll start off with the Louvin Brothers, then hear from Alan Jackson, and finish off with Big and Rich.

0: talking with the Lord. It's essential for keeping a healthy, vibrant relationship with Him. Question: what does 8pm Thursday and 8pm Saturday on Branch FM have in common? Oh, that's easy peasy. That's when you can spend some quality time in the company of yours truly, Malcolm Ryan. Okay, so what's on Thursday evening at 8? It's The Country Show, where you'll find the very best in Christian country. And what about Saturday evening at 8? That's The Weekend Show, when you're in for a real treat with the perfect blend to brighten your weekend. So why not give The Country Show and The Weekend Show a try at 8pm Thursday and Saturday? Whoopee! You'll be pleased you did. So now how about we play some more tracks from this week's featured artist, Johnny Cash, who was born in 1932 in Arkansas, growing up as he did in a poor farming community. Having joined the Air Force in 1950, he co-founded a band following his discharge. And within a few years, Johnny Cash and the Tennessee Two had scored hits with songs like Walk the Line. Then, as his career progressed, Johnny would record a number of Christian songs, including Children Go Where I Send Thee and Let the Lower Lights Be Running.
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Now, Johnny Cash, our special guest this week on Branch FM's The Country Show, didn't always make things easy for himself. In fact, because of serious substance abuse, his career nearly derailed in the 1960s. But his marriage to June Carter and recording the acclaimed album Johnny Cash at Folsom Prison in 1968 put him back on track. Then from 1969 to 1971, he starred in his own television show, The Johnny Cash Show, on the ABC network. In fact, the last ever Johnny Cash show was a gospel music special, with guests including the Blackwood Brothers, Mahalia Jackson, Stuart Hamblin, and Billy Graham. In later years, Johnny would join the country supergroup called The Highwaymen, and in September 2003, several months after his wife's death, Johnny would die of complications from diabetes. Well, that's the short version of Johnny Cash's journey through life, and here he is to sing, O Come, Angel Band.

Before we're through tonight, one more to come from the legendary Johnny Cash. Right now, what do you say we have a couple of Let's Hear It for the Lord Jesus type songs? Firstly, Wanda Jackson's going to sing Jesus is the Best Thing That Ever Happened to Me. Then Wendy Bagwell and the Sunlighters will add their appreciation with Sweet Jesus.

Jesus, he lifts us from sin and shame. Praise his holy name. Now in 1972, a song called The Lighthouse was a big hit on the charts for no less than five groups, namely the Hinsons, the Florida Boys, the Goodmans, the Senators, and J.D. Sumner and the Stamps. Also that year, it won the Scene News Fan Award and the Gospel Music Association's Dove Award. Actually, the writer, Ronnie Hinson, has written hundreds of songs over the years, but this was only the third song he'd ever written. What then was the secret for its success? Well, Ronnie points to the fact that a hit song is often one that sets a dramatic scene in people's minds and takes them there. So let's take a trip to the lighthouse, as described by the Hinsons.

Just a reminder that this is the Country Show on Branch FM with me, Malcolm Ryan. And keeping with the theme of light, here are the Dry Branch Fire Squad with Heaven's Light is Shining on Me.

Well, we're nearly three quarters of the way through the show, so it's about time we had a doxology. Okay, so in case you didn't know, what the word doxology means is basically a liturgical formula of praise to God. And to give you an idea of what I'm talking about, here are the Wilsons with their doxology.

Amen indeed. Now, here's a thought. The late pastor and Bible teacher J. Vernon McGee once attributed the secret to his long life and ongoing strength to the fact that he took a dozen vitamin pills a day. And one day he bragged to someone, "There isn't a thing I can't do today that I couldn't do when I was 16. The other person was astounded. "Really?" "Yes," Dr. McGee replied. "It just shows what a pathetic 16-year-old I was." Now that should get us thinking, because isn't it true that many of us look back on our past and conclude that things were so much better? Yet rather than downplaying the present in favour of the past, shouldn't we also celebrate all we've learned since we were young and count our present blessings? Oh, and then there's also the fact that if Jesus is our Saviour and Lord, as the Apostle Paul mentions in Romans 13 verse 11, our salvation is nearer now than when we first believed.

counting her blessings instead of sheep. That was Jennifer Nettles. And wanting to wear his old rugged shoes, here's Merle Haggard, together with Albert E. Brumley Jr.

like the ones that you gave me in prison, and the ones when my dad passed away, like the morning we buried Mama, and the tough pair you gave me that day.

Maranatha music there. Then just a reminder that I'm Malcolm Ryan with you through to the top of the hour with lots of great Christian country sounds on Branch FM. And they don't get much more dramatic than our next song. Written by Brett James, Hilary Lindsay and Gordy Sampson and recorded by Carrie Underwood, it's a ballad that tells of a woman seeking help from the Lord Jesus in an emergency and ultimately letting him take control of her life.

vividly charting one of those defining moments in life, Carrie Underwood singing Jesus Take the Wheel. And not surprisingly, appealing as it did to a wide audience, that song spent 6 consecutive weeks at number 1 on the Billboard Hot Country Songs. So, after all that excitement, maybe we'll slow down a little bit.

0: Ivan Parker and Charlotte Ritchie with the medley Tell Me the Story of Jesus and I Love to Tell the Story. Which brings us to our final selection from Johnny Cash. Taken from his album My Mother's Hymn Book, Johnny wrote of this song, "It's one of those old country gospel classics that my mother sang, that I knew I would recall someday." Then he added, "My mother never minded me singing rock and roll and country music, because every time I recorded an album, there was always a gospel song included to make her happy."
1: I

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And I'll tell you what, why don't we do it all again next week? In the meantime, here's Susan Ashton, Staying Safe.

0: That's the safest place to be, in your Heavenly Father's hand. And that'll do it for us this time round. So till we meet again, this is Malcolm Ryan saying, have a great rest of the week.
1: We are.
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0: Welcome to Gospel Truth with Andrew Womack, a teaching ministry emphasizing God's unconditional love and grace. This special teaching on the true gospel was recorded at the 2012 Grace and Faith Conference in the UK. And now here's Andrew.
1: If I was going to pay for something and I was getting ready to put my credit card out there and you come push your way in and say, oh no, let me pay for it. And you put your credit card and it's imputed unto you. What would be the benefit of me saying, well, I appreciate what you've done, but I want to pay something. And so they charge the whole 100 pounds to you, but I say, well, let me give 10 pounds at least. I can't just take it for free. And so the retailer gets 110 pounds. What's the benefit of that? What are you helping? That's just stupid. Man, if I'm going to pay for your bill, why would you pay anything? Jesus paid for our bill. He paid more than what we owed. Why do you feel like you have to pay anything? Why do you have to bear any shame? Why do you have to bear any unworthiness? Why do you have to go around and say, well, I know that God healed Deborah McDermott's sons, and I know that Richard Waller, and I know that the Terradez daughter got healed, and I know all of these great miracles happened, but I'm not worthy enough. He wouldn't do that for me. Why would you suffer like that if Jesus has paid for your debt, if he's paid for your sin? Why do you allow there to be any separation between you and God? He became sin so that you could be the righteousness of God. You've got to go beyond just accepting that he died for you and understand that what he died to accomplish worked. And he bore your sin and you are now made the righteousness of God and you don't pay anything. If the credit card company sent me a bill and said, well, somebody else paid your bill, but you're the one that got the merchandise, you ought to pay something. I'm going to write them back and say, no, it's all paid in full. I'm not paying a thing. I am not going to pay for my sins. I do not have to bear separation and guilt and shame because Jesus has paid for my sins. Look over in Isaiah chapter 53. Man, there is so much to say about this. Let me quickly refer to Isaiah chapter 52, verse 14. It says, as many were astonished at thee, his visage was so marred more than any man, and his form more than the sons of man. You know, if you study the book of Isaiah, it's one of the biggest or most accurate, the biggest volume of prophecies about the Messiah in the entire Bible. And basically, chapter 40 through chapter 54, 55 is all talking about Jesus. There are many of these references that are quoted in the New Testament. And this is talking about Jesus right here. And it says, his visage was marred more than any man. The word visage is talking about his face. Jesus' face was marred more than any man's face. I had a man I prayed for that cancer had eaten his nose and his cheeks and his lips off. He had a towel over his face and he came and talked to me and he was trying to talk to me and I told him, I said, you're going to have to move the towel. I can't understand. And he removed it and his nose and

that. In that same meeting, a man came and cancer had eaten his eyeball out, and he had a growth over his face that had taken over half of his face. It was terrible looking. Jesus looked worse than that. That's what the scripture says. And it says his form more than the sons of men. If you look this up in the NIV and in the Amplified, this is saying that he didn't even look human. You know, we saw the movie, The Passion of the Christ, and people talked about how brutal that was, and some people thought that was too much. When I saw it, I thought that doesn't even come close to showing the suffering of Jesus. I was so disappointed. Not with Mel Gibson. I mean, people can only do so much. And so I'm not disappointed with what he did. I'm just saying that it's impossible for us to do anything that could show how much he suffered. Every sickness, every disease, every deformity, the weight of the whole world came upon him and it disfigured him. Every person that has ever had water on the brain and a swollen head, every deformed face, every cancer that has ever eaten anything away or growth on a face, everything that has ever happened entered into his physical body so that he didn't even look like a human being. Mel Gibson's movie, The Passion of the Christ, it was brutal. It showed a brutalized Jesus, but he still looked like a human. You could still see that he had legs and arms and a head, but Jesus was so brutalized he didn't even look human, is what these scriptures say. And Jesus did this for us in the 53rd chapter. I'm going through these things quickly, but in verse 4, surely he hath borne our griefs and carried our sorrows. He didn't do this for himself. Jesus didn't deserve a bit of it. He was absolutely sinless. He was pure. It was our sin that was put upon him, and so the punishment that he suffered was ours, not his. If he suffered it, I'm not going to suffer it. He suffered it for me. He bore my sorrows, carried my griefs. Yet we did esteem him stricken, smitten of God and afflicted, but he was wounded for our transgressions. He was bruised for our iniquities. The chastisement of our peace was upon him, and with his stripes we are healed. Man, there are some tremendous statements there, but Jesus did all of this for us. We need to accept it. He paid for things. There's no point in us paying for it. And when you understand this, the love of God will so touch your heart that you'll wind up serving God more out of love than you ever served him out of fear. If you ever get a revelation of how much Jesus loved you, here we are 2,000 years later talking about what Jesus did 2,000 years ago. And it still applies to every one of us tonight. The Holy Spirit is here touching people's hearts and showing you about the love of God. Man, the love of God is so much greater than our sin that for us to say, but I've done this, God could never forgive me. You don't understand how much he loved you. We've got Ray Duckworth down here. I was just in his prison, when was it? Tuesday, Wednesday, sometime? And when he runs that prison, the director of it, I think, is the title. And when we were there, a man who had committed two murders says, could God forgive me? And I got to share the good news that, man, your two murders are nothing for God. He more than paid for the two murders that you committed. And this man got born again and just radiated, lit up as Jesus came into his life and changed him. Jesus is greater than any sin that you've ever committed. God has already paid for it. And he goes on to say in the next verse, it says, if all we like sheep have gone astray, we have turned everyone to his own way, and the Lord hath laid on him the iniquity of us all. Not just of one person. He didn't take just a token amount of sin just to, you know, make a partial payment. He took the iniquity of every person in this room, of every person who has ever lived, of every person who will ever live. Billions and billions of people, every lie, every selfish, every ungodly.

0: godly thing, every vile thought that you've ever had, everything that any of us have ever done, all of the iniquity of that, all of it entered into Jesus on the cross. No wonder he was marred beyond recognition and didn't look like a human. All of it. He bore all of it. In verse 7, he was oppressed. He was afflicted, yet he opened not his mouth. He is brought as a lamb to the slaughter. Remember, John said, "Behold, the Lamb of God." Jesus was the Lamb of God, and he was brought to us to the slaughter. And as a sheep before her shearers is dumb, so he opened not his mouth. He was taken from prison and from judgment, and who shall declare his generation? He was cut off out of the land of the living, for the transgression of my people was he stricken. And he made his grave with the wicked and with the rich in his death, because he had done no violence, neither was any deceit in his mouth. Boy, these are tremendous statements. The accuracy of this. It said he made his grave with the wicked and with the rich. Did you know that those are opposites? Most people would think, how is this going to come to pass? It came to pass. He was crucified between two thieves, but Joseph of Arimathea, a very rich man, took him and buried him in his own sepulcher. Did you know the chances of those two prophecies coming to pass in one person are astronomical? There are over 300 prophecies in the Old Testament about Jesus. And if you just take eight of those prophecies, eight of them, which this is one of them, if you only took eight out of the 300 plus prophecies about Jesus, and a mathematician figured out what the chances of eight of these prophecies were being fulfilled in one person, it is one to this astronomical number. I can't even quote it, but it's something quadrillionth, billionth number. They illustrated it this way. It's like taking a stack of dollar bills, four stacks of dollar bills side by side on top of each other, stretched from the earth to the sun. That's how many dollar bills it would take to reach from the earth to the sun four times, put an X on one of them, and then go find that dollar bill. The chances of you finding that the very first time and pulling it out, that's the chances of Jesus fulfilling just eight of the prophecies. 300 of them, it's absolutely statistically impossible. Man, it's awesome, the accuracy, the proof that the Word of God gives to Jesus being the Son of God.
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0: It's good to be with you again as we continue with our theme of spiritual warfare. This week I'm dealing specifically with weapons of attack, weapons that will enable us to assail and cast down Satan's strongholds. In my previous talks this week, I've dealt with two main weapons of attack, the weapon of prayer and the weapon of praise. To be fully effective, we've seen that each of these weapons needs to be combined with God's Word. Today I'm going to deal with another weapon of attack that is related even more directly and specifically to God's Word, the weapon of preaching. Let me add that I have in mind solely and exclusively the preaching of God's Word. What I have to say today in no way applies to the preaching of other things, such as human philosophies, or political ideologies, or even elaborate theology, but only to the preaching of God's Word. A good point to begin this study of the power of the preaching of God's Word is found in the words of Paul to Timothy in 2 Timothy chapter 4, verses 1 through 4. This is what Paul says. It's a very solemn charge. In the presence of God and of Christ Jesus, who will judge the living and the dead, and in view of his appearing and his kingdom, I give you this charge. Preach the word. Be prepared in season and out of season. Correct, rebuke, and encourage, with great patience and careful instruction. For the time will come when men will not put up with sound doctrine. Instead, to suit their own desires, they will gather around them a great number of teachers to say what their itching ears want to hear. They will turn their ears away from the truth and turn aside to myths. I want to point out certain important things. First of all, the solemnity of the charge. It's given in the presence of God and Christ Jesus, in the light of the fact that Christ will judge the living and the dead, and in view of his appearing in his kingdom. It's one of the most solemn charges ever given to a servant of God. The charge is, preach the word. It implies the accountability of the preacher for what he preaches. The reference to the fact that Jesus will judge the living and the dead indicates that preachers will answer to the Lord for the messages they preach. As a warning not to accommodate the desires of self-pleasing rebels who don't want to hear the truth and will look for preachers that will preach the kind of thing they want to hear. The warning is, do not accommodate these people. There's a warning that not all will receive the truth. Nevertheless, in spite of all this, in spite of opposition and criticism, the charge is, preach the word of God. Scripture has much to say about the effectiveness of God's word. Isaiah 55:11, God says, so is my word that goes out from my mouth. It will not return to me empty, but will accomplish what I desire and achieve the purpose for which I sent it. Again, in Jeremiah 23:29, God says, is not my word like fire, declares the Lord, and like a hammer that breaks a rock in pieces? And then in Hebrews 4:12, the word of God is living and active, sharper than any double-edged sword. It penetrates even to dividing soul and spirit, joints and marrow. It judges the thoughts and attitudes of the heart. So there's tremendous power in the preached word of God. Its results are guaranteed. It will not return empty. It will accomplish God's pleasure. It's a hammer that will break in pieces every rock that opposes the purposes of God. It's like a sharp sword that pierces to the innermost recesses of the human personality and lays bare the secrets of men's hearts and minds. I want to give an example of this power of the preached word of God from the ministry of Paul in Ephesus. I'm going to read Acts 19:8-10. Paul entered the synagogue and spoke boldly there for 3 months, arguing persuasively about the kingdom of God. But some of them became obstinate. They refused to believe and publicly maligned the way. So Paul left them. He took the disciples with him and had discussions daily in the lecture hall of Tyrannus. This went on for 2 years, so that all the Jews and Greeks who lived in the province of Asia heard the word of the Lord. There are three adjectives that describe this preaching of Paul. It was intense, it was continuous, it was extensive. Daily, for 2 years, he taught the word of God. And it was extensive in the sense that his teaching reached out to the whole of the large province of Asia. I think we often fail to realize that Paul spent over 2 years continuously in the city of Ephesus every day preaching the word of God. Now let's look at the results. To me, the results are rather like throwing a stone into a pond and then watching the ripples go out from the place where the stone fell, extending wider and wider in every direction till they reach the margin of the pond. The first result was supernatural attestation. The scripture says that God will confirm his word. He doesn't confirm human theories or philosophies or even denominational tags, but he will confirm his word. So he did for Paul. This is what it says in Acts 19, verses 11 through 12. God did extraordinary miracles through Paul. I love that word, extraordinary miracles. You know what it implies? That some miracles were ordinary, but the ones that happened here in Ephesus were extraordinary. I always ask myself this question: in how many of our churches today do we have even ordinary miracles, let alone extraordinary miracles? Then it describes these extraordinary miracles. Handkerchiefs and aprons that touched him were taken to the sick. Their illnesses were cured. The evil spirits left them. I just want to testify from personal experience. I've seen miracles like that happen in my time. I've been a witness of them. This is not out of date. The key factor is preaching the word of God. I've said that the first result of Paul's preaching in Ephesus was supernatural attestation to his message by miracles. The second result is very interesting. Evil spirits were driven out into the open. Reading on in Acts 19, verses 13 through 16. Some Jews who went around driving out evil spirits tried to invoke the name of the Lord Jesus over those who were demon-possessed. They would say, "In the name of Jesus whom Paul preaches, I command you to come out." Seven sons of Sceva, a Jewish chief priest, were doing this. The evil spirit answered them, "Jesus I know, and Paul I know about, but who are you?" Then the man who had the evil spirit jumped on them and overpowered them all. He gave them such a beating that they ran out of the house, naked and bleeding. See, one of the important things in the ministry is to bring Satan's secret agents out into the open. And demons or evil spirits are Satan's secret agents. It represents a great stage of progress in the ministry of God's word when these evil spirits that work in secret, undercover, are brought right out into the open. And this happened here. I'm always impressed by what the evil spirit said. He said, "Jesus, I acknowledge. Paul, I know about." To me, that's a kind of backhanded compliment. When the representatives of Satan have to say about a preacher, "I know about him," he's achieving something. All right, what was the third result of Paul's preaching? Occult domination over an entire city was broken. Reading on in Acts 19, verses 17 through 19. When this, that's the incident with the man with the evil spirits, when this became known to the Jews and Greeks living in Ephesus, they were all seized with fear. The name of the Lord Jesus was held in high honor. Many of those who believed now came and openly confessed their evil deeds. A number who had practiced sorcery brought their scrolls together and burned them publicly. When they calculated the value of the scrolls, the total came to 50,000 drachmas. You see, a lot of people were believers, but they'd been dabbling in the occult, a situation that's similar in the church today. They had one foot in God's kingdom, one foot in Satan's camp. But when they saw this fearful demonstration of the reality of Satan's power, they decided to commit themselves totally to God and turn their back on Satan. As evidence of this, they brought the books or the scrolls which contained the occult knowledge, the magic, the sorcery, and so on. And all these books were publicly burned somewhere in the city of Ephesus. It says the value of the books was 50,000 drachmas. A drachma at that time was about a day's wages for a working man. That's a large sum of money. See what an impact that must have made on the entire city. Now, let's look at the scripture's explanation of all this. Acts 19:20. In this way, the word of the Lord spread widely and grew in power. What was the power behind all this? Was the word of the Lord. Paul's ministry of the word for over 2 years produced dramatic, powerful results. Satan's kingdom in that area was rocked to its foundations. His fortresses were overthrown. Finally, let's look at an account of Paul's own ministry as he gives it himself in Acts 20, verse 20 and following. He says to the people there about his ministry in Ephesus, "You know that I have not hesitated to preach anything that would be helpful to you." And then again he says, "Therefore I declare to you today that I am innocent of the blood of all men, for I have not hesitated to proclaim to you the whole will of God." I sum that up in two phrases: no reservations, no compromise. That's the kind of preaching of the word of God that accomplishes those effects. We need it today. All right, our time is up for the day. I'll be back with you again tomorrow at this time. Tomorrow I'll be dealing with the fourth main weapon of attack, the weapon of testimony.
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3: Well, in Psalm 68, Colin, we were saying yesterday that as well as God being God of the nations and moving the nations and peoples around, he's also interested in the individual. He's interested in the fatherless, the widow, and the lonely. And we're going to stay with this psalm and discover more about the nature of God.
4: Yes, in verse 19, praise be to the Lord, to God our Saviour, who daily bears our burdens. I love that. We were looking a few days ago where we are to cast our cares upon the Lord. And why can we cast our cares upon him? Because he daily bears our burdens. I mean, isn't this wonderful? You need to know the Lord like that. Whoever you are, you need to know the Lord like that. You need to know that he loves you and cares for you so much that he is willing to daily bear your burdens. Not to share the load with you, but to actually allow you to pass the burden that you are carrying on to him. He daily bears the burden. And when you know God's love and care for you like that, it is such a liberating thing. And then in the very next verse, the psalmist says, our God is a God who saves. From the sovereign Lord comes escape from death. Now, that I believe is not just a word about the way in which God heals some people from terminal sickness, although he certainly does that. But I think there are all kinds of ways I could testify in my own life, and I know talking to many other Christians, they would also say that God has saved them from death. That if it hadn't been for God, they could have been killed in one way or another. And I believe that is the loving care and protection of God over our lives. And that, to me, is another wonderful sign of his love.
3: When do we know that he's really bearing our burden? When we cease to worry about it, even though it's still there, we haven't actually seen it removed, but it's no longer our problem.
4: I think that's it. I think that's it. You just know, well, you know, I mean, there are certain difficult situations at this moment that I pray about, that concern me. They're not directly related to my personal life, but they concern me. And I know the Lord is saying to me, the burden is mine, not yours. I will look after that situation. I will care for that situation. Yes, you continue to pray, but I'm the one that will work it out. And you say, yes, Lord, that's right. I don't have to worry. Now, there's a difference, I believe, between being concerned and being worried. You know, Jesus actually gave us a command, be anxious for nothing. Do not be worried about anything. That's a command. I think it was Wesley who said that's the one command that every Christian disobeys.
3: Yes.
4: Because it is natural for us to worry. But there's a difference between being concerned about a situation and worried about it. When I would say to people, worrying is saying to God, this situation is too big for you to deal with, so I will worry about it. Now, when you put it like that, you say, well, that's crazy. That kind of attitude is crazy. But Jesus says, you see, what good does worrying do? Doesn't add an inch to your height or a year to your life. It doesn't accomplish anything. Worry is a purely negative thing and actually only makes the situation appear worse than it did at the beginning. So you can be concerned, and in your concern you can pray, and in your concern you can cast your cares upon the Lord, and in your concern you can know that God's purpose is to daily bear your burden. Therefore, you do not have to worry about the outcome.
3: And then we read that God gives power and strength to his people, right at the end of the psalm.
4: Yes, praise God that he does. You know, he's the Lord. You see, we've got this same. It's not a conflict. It's like the tension. It's like the two sides of God. His great might. Verse 34, proclaim the power of God, whose majesty is over Israel, whose power is in the skies. You are awesome, O God, in your sanctuary. The God of Israel gives power and strength to his people. This is the one who daily bears our burdens and therefore gives us the strength in whatever way is necessary to see us through the dilemmas and difficulties of our lives. So practical. God is so, so practical. If anybody says to me, well, how can you prove God exists? I say to them, well, give your life to him, and then you will see how practical he is. But, of course, people sometimes say, well, how can I give my life to someone who I don't believe exists? So I say, well, you never will know that he exists until you give your life to him. Then you discover that he is real.
3: It's taking that first step, isn't
4: it? It's taking that first step, yes. Yes, absolutely.
3: So where do we go from here?
4: Well, one of the things that we've seen is that God knows everything that's going on in our lives. And in Psalm 69 and verse 5, we read, you know my folly, O God. My guilt is not hidden from you. One of the amazing things about the unfailing love of God is that he knows all about our mistakes. He knows about our sins. He knows about our stupidity and our foolishness. He knows about our lack of wisdom. Yet he doesn't cast us off. He doesn't throw us out of his kingdom. He doesn't say, I don't want anything more to do with you. All the time, he wants to restore us in our relationship, in our trust with him. He wants to take us out of our foolishness and back into his wisdom. May those who hope in you not be disgraced because of me, O Lord, the God, the Lord Almighty. May those who seek you not be put to shame because of me, O God of Israel. For I endure scorn for your sake, and shame covers my face. Now, there's a very, very real issue here. And I want everybody to listen very carefully to what I'm going to say now. Because I've found that pastorally speaking over the years, one of the deepest concerns that many Christians have is the impact that they've had on the lives of other people. And some feel a deep sense of shame and guilt on the way they have failed. And they're very fearful of the detrimental effect that their behavior and their failure has had upon other people. Now, I believe a certain number of things are important to understand in this context. First, of course, that God forgives us. Secondly, that God is able to redeem any situation where we have caused harm. And God is greater than our failure. And God is able to move in the lives of people upon whom we may have had a negative effect. But thirdly, I believe that rather than simply having a sort of a negative attitude towards a sense of failure, you can turn that into a positive and do what David does here in this prayer. And you can turn it into a plea really to God, because David is praying in this psalm, you see, that he wants to be saved in the future from ever having any negative or detrimental effect upon others. Now, let's put this in the positive, because you see, what Jesus taught is you are to love one another as I have loved you. And John, who heard Jesus say that, teaches in his first epistle that if you love God, you will love your brother also. That if you do not love the one you do see, you cannot love the one who you do not see. In other words, if you don't love people, you can't love God. But if you do love God, then you will love the people that he gives you to love. The one will be the result of the other. So that's looking at it positively, that because we have, by the power of the Holy Spirit, the love of God living in us, we can spread that love abroad, not harm, not hurt, not anything negative. God can keep us from actually imparting any negatives to others if we keep the law of love in our lives. If we keep loving, we will always impact the others with the positive and not the negative.
3: And God will take care of the past.
4: God always takes care of the past. We can't rewrite the past. We can't undo the things of the past, but God is able to redeem the past. And I think you'd probably be surprised if you could know the way that God has done that, the way God has compensated for your failures in the lives of other people. And actually, in the ways that sometimes other people have met with God, I won't say because of your failures, but despite your failure. And you know, I think, Julia, that sometimes we have the, personally, the worst estimate of whether we have really failed or not. There have been times when I preached at a meeting, you know, and I felt at the end, I don't know, I think somehow I really missed it tonight, that it wasn't really flowing with God in the way I normally do. And then, you know, one person after another will come up to me and say, oh, God has met with me in such a wonderful way tonight, and this has happened and that has happened. God has just healed me, and God has just... And I realized that all these things, God is just moving those people to come and encourage me, because actually we usually have a very wrong estimate of how good or badly we have performed in a situation. I think the important thing, you know, Julia, is that all of us simply commit what we do to the Lord. We entrust ourselves to Him and believe that He's going to speak through us, work through us, whatever we're doing in our daily lives, not just when we preach in His name, but whatever we do, and we can trust Him to redeem the mistakes that we make.
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1: Sometimes we look at a successful person's life and we think, aren't they lucky? Or aren't they gifted? Weren't they fortunate to be born into such a great family, to live in a good area, or to be blessed with the very best genes? But the problem is, we are looking at the outcome, the final product. We haven't seen behind the scenes. We haven't seen the whispered conversations in shadowed corners, the tears of rejection in back rooms, the multiple steps of faith and risk, times of doubt that were overcome, and the moments of fear that were confronted over and over again. You see, each of our lives is made up of 1,000 little steps. And though for everyone, circumstances are vastly different, the same sorts of obstacles must be overcome. Can I encourage you today to keep taking those steps? Don't wait for the fear to leave you. Don't wait for the doubt to go. Keep moving forward in all that God has for you. One day, someone will look at you and say, "Aren't you lucky too?" You're listening to Tanya Harris of GodConversations.com.

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1: Hi, I'm Dudley Anderson. Jesus said, out of the abundance of the heart, the mouth will speak. See, words are thoughts that are held captive in our hearts, but escape through our lips. Our confession is an admission of belief. We are told to believe in Jesus and to confess him as Lord. The Bible also says that we've overcome the enemy, Satan, by the blood of the Lamb and the word of our testimony. Jesus' blood defeated Satan, but your confession makes that victory yours. So, by the

stripes of Jesus you were healed. Go ahead and shout about it. God will meet all your needs in Christ, so go ahead and shout about it. You've not been given a spirit of fear, but of love, power, and a sound mind, so go ahead and shout about it. Add your testimony to the victory of the blood of the Lamb, and you will overcome the father of lies. God Tracking is shouting about all God has done for you. Find out about God Tracking at godtracker.co.uk.

0: Why do you believe in God?
1: Had a bad experience on drugs, overdosed. Came round in hospital, came out of hospital. My mind was broken. Panic attacks, thinking I was dying. But over a 6-month period, I heard a small voice saying, trust in God. First and second time, I said, I don't need God. I can sort this out myself. But my wife said to me, you have to trust in somebody. She wasn't talking about God. She knew I was going through torment. She said, you must trust in someone. And I had a bath that night. Thought, who can I trust? Went through a list of people in my mind. But a little voice said again, trust in God. I said, I'll trust in you, God, if I go mad or I die. I trust in you. Said a prayer. And the power of God and joy came upon me. All my anxieties left me, my torment. And I knew there was a God. Found a Bible soon after and gave my life to Jesus. I was full of joy, never slept for a full week. My wife said, are you okay? You haven't slept for 3 or 4 nights. I said, I'm full of joy, full of joy. There's a God.
2: 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Come to stay and play at Dewsbury Baptist Church every Tuesday morning. From 9:30 to 11, there are toys and tea, biscuits and Bible stories, and of course, a warm welcome. Come and make new friends. It's only £1.50, pay on the door, and the door you want to use is off Manor Street, through the church car park, you know, sort of behind Wilko's. Stay and Play runs every Tuesday, 9:30 to 11, term times. 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
1: Jesus said, I am the way, the truth, and the life. No man comes to the Father but by me. You say, well, Franklin, how come I just can't go straight to God? Why do I have to go through Jesus? Let me tell you something. You're a sinner. You cannot stand before a holy God. That's right. You cannot stand in His presence. And you say, Franklin, no, wait a second. You know, I'm a pretty good person. I've been a member of a church most of my life. I've taught Sunday school. Whoa, whoa, whoa. Listen to me. The church today is filled with millions of people who will go to hell because they are not born again. You were raised in church. You've heard wonderful sermons in the church, but yet you have never, never allowed Jesus Christ to come in and touch and heal your heart. You have never trusted Him as your Lord and Savior.
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1: Welcome to Everyday Moments with Joyce Meyer. Do you ever think marriage is fun? Today, Joyce shares why it's important to focus on the positive things in your marriage and not the negative, to have fun and laugh more. 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
2: Did you know that God did not put you and your spouse together to be miserable? That's right. God wants you to enjoy each other and to have fun together. I think sometimes, you know, people have fun together before they get married, but then when they get married, everything becomes serious and we're dealing with all the problems and we're having kids and we're trying to pay bills and we're trying to get to work and trying to keep the house clean, trying to pay off the mortgage, and we forget about just having fun. You know, it's part of what keeps our lives balanced. It's amazing how it refreshes you if you have a good time of laughter. So I just want to encourage you. You may be thinking, oh, I've got these terrible marriage problems and I don't even know if this marriage is going to work out. And, you know, it may be that you're just looking at all the negative stuff and not even thinking about the good things anymore. And I really want to encourage you to pray about having more fun in your marriage. I want to encourage you to be more lighthearted. Don't take yourself so serious and don't make such a big deal out of your partner's flaws. Enjoy one another. It's the call of God.
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3: 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Okay, so what's on offer? Firstly, there's Easy Does It, with music to relax to. A put your feet up and let the world go by moment. Then there's Just Jazz and Blues, for people who just love the creativity of jazz and the down-to-earth lyrics of the blues. I mean, what's not to like? So when can you hear these shows on Branch FM? Well, Just Jazz and Blues is on every Monday evening at 8 p.m. and Easy Does It can be heard every Sunday evening at 7:30 p.m. And with both shows lifting high the name of Jesus, including a few encouraging thoughts from yours truly, you'll be more than welcome.

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1: My wife Cynthia and I have encountered more than a few closed doors. Hi there, I'm Chuck Swindoll. Like you, with all our hearts, we sought to do what we believed to be the will of God. 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Bang! Closed door. You know, until we get to heaven, there will not be a lot of days you could mark fantastic or remarkable or incredible. More of life is growing and falling and getting back up and moving on and learning. It's how we react to the closed door that's important.
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